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0: Okay, we just heard Sam Freebush, Corey Fonville, and Alan Goodparker, Microwave, a new album, Fonville and Freebush Presents Blue Collar Jazz. You know, Sam Freebush has been putting out album after album, and all of them are great. So, that one is also great. I hope you agree. And, we also listened to a BBO Sound Machine, one of my faves. That was a new one from them, Give Me Peace, from their new album, Choppin' Mountain. And then we kicked off the set with two ones from Alabama Shakes, from their new album, I Must Be Dreaming. We listened to Tied to You, and then Another Life. Okay, well, it's 6:22 p.m. I still got you for two more sets here on Radio Boise. And then stick around for It's Now, Right Now with Mr. Grant Olson. We got a message from our underwriter, and then we'll get right back into the music. We're going to, I played one of these new tracks last week, and we're going to play one from the same album, but a new one from Wyclef Jean. This track will be called Sugarcane and Watermelon from his new album, Q-Theory, Quantum Leap, Volume 2. I love it. I love those kind of album names. All right, well, that's coming up right after this message.
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lost count. My battery died, so I'm not sure if I turn left or turn right. As my eyes gather tears, it's as if it was staged. How the night skies above start to thunder and rain like a Hollywood movie.

0: All right. Well, that was a new one from Tank and the Bangas. Not quite new. Came out this year, though. That was a track called Move, featuring Lucky Day from their new album, The Last Balloon. We also listened to Kokoroko, Idea 5, single that came out from Metropolis Studios. Ray, I Will Overcome from her album, This Music May Contain Hope. And then Wyclef Jean, Sugarcane and Watermelon from his new album, Q-Theory, Quantum 2026 Leap, Volume 2. Okay, well, I have you for one more set here on Radio Boise, and stick around for It's Now Right Now. We're going to kick off the next set with one of my faves, the Professor Nick Harrison. He does these fun soul covers of just other songs. So he did one of my faves, taking it back to the 90s, Hole's Celebrity Skin. So we'll get into that after messages from our underwriters.
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4: 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It's Now Right Now here on Radio Boise. I'm your host, Grant Olson. Very excited about tonight's show. I'm always making a nice show for you because I think you're great. And this one, no exception. There's a lot of wild music and a lot of turns and twists, or twists and turns, whichever way you like to think of it. But you got to start somewhere. And this, Todd Rundgren's first band called The Naz. This is called Open My Eyes.

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2: 7:21, you're listening to It's Now Right Now here on Radio Boise. I'm your host, Grant Olson. Pretty fun first set. We just heard Genesis from the first album where Phil Collins took over on lead vocals, A Trick of the Tail, and that was the title track. Before that, you heard Klaatu with Calling Occupants of Interplanetary Craft. I've played it before. I played the Carpenters one. I know I've played the Klaatu one, but it's been a while. But anyway, we had fun with them. Before that, Flo and Eddie from the Turtles, I've Been Born Again. We open up the set with Todd Rundgren's first band, The Naz, with Open My Eyes. Coming up now, this, all the way from Germany, Novalis with a song called Drange.

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1: 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I'm your host, Grant Olson. You just heard Leans by Magma from their live album called Magma Live, so it makes sense. Before that, your General Strike with My Other Body. Silver Apples before that was Sea Green Serenades, and we open up the set with Novalis with Drones. Oh, this is nice. This is a little band called Tears for Fears, and this song's called The Working Hour.

And how many of us will there be? More than we are now. And where will we come from? The rivers, the oceans, the ends of the darkest inlets, the lightest colored seas.

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4: 8:03, you're listening. It's Now Right Now here on Radio Boise. Thanks again for tuning in. The first hour was pretty nice. We just heard William Devon with Creme de Creme. It's the instrumental version. And had a very similar rhythm and bass part to the song we heard before. That's Steely Dan's Babylon Sisters from their album Gaucho. Before that, you're Jane Seabury with All the Candles in the World from her album When I Was a Boy. And we opened up that set with Tears for Fears with The Working Hour. Coming up now, this from the Numero Group compilation called Seafaring Strangers, Private Yacht. It's How Long Has It Been by Damon Danielson.

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2: 8:21, you're listening. It's Now Right Now here on Radio Boise. I'm your host, Grant Olson. That first set was nice. Dwight Sykes in the Life Zone. That's what you just heard. He's so great. Before they aired Rick Asiquo with Afrofusion with Got to Be Me from the album The Same Name. Before that, Ned Doheny did To Prove My Love from Separate Oceans. It's a compilation. Before that, you're Damon Danielson with How Long Has It Been. This is a nice one. Sort of the one of the original vaporwave artists. I don't really know how you describe it. I don't even know what any of the, I mean, I know what it means, but we're not going to talk about it right now. But I found a bunch of stuff on Bandcamp recently because I said to myself, oh, it's Bandcamp Friday. I'm going to give some people some money. It's pretty exciting. And this was one of them. This is 18 Karat Affair with a song from their album 6040, Saturday Night.

so afa kumba firi firi kumba lama ga kungolo bade be kumba donke

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2: 8:43, you're listening to It's Now Right Now here on Radio Boise. I'm your host, Grant Olson. We just heard some nice songs. Like, for example, we just heard Deuce by the Sugar Cubes from their debut album, Life's Too Good. Before that, Bene Gesserit with Mickey Please. Kitchen and the Plastic Spoons did Happy Funeral. Before that, Mujeres Podridas with El Chico en la Discoteca. It's a guy in a discotheque. It's pretty great. Thank you to Siobhan. She was visiting a few weeks ago and told me about that. Gave me a tip. I love it. Thank you so much. Before that, we heard Mamalon with Kumba Frifi from the Balani Show. Super hits Electronic Street Parties from Mali, which sounds awesome. I would love to go to an electronic street party in Mali. We opened up that set with 18 Karat Affair with Saturday Night. Coming up now, this, I've been so excited about so much Lovers Rock lately. It's one of the things that I get really, really wild about. And I've been digging some stuff up. This one is Patricia Smith with her version of 'Cause You Love Me.

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5: 9 p.m., you're listening, it's Now Right Now here on Radio Boise. I'm your host, Grant Olson. 2 hours in the books, pretty fun. Thank you for being here. You don't have to have been here the whole time. You can come and go as you please. I've been here the whole time, though, and it's been really fun because I just heard Billy Paul sing I See the Light from his album War of the Gods. Before that, you heard Thelma May from a Dennis Bovell-produced Lover's Rock record called Wonder Man Lover. Before that, we heard Patricia Smith with 'Cause You Love Me. We have now this, Fred Wesley and the JBs with Dirty Harry.

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3: Hey, it's 9:17. You're listening to It's Now Right Now here on Radio Boise. I'm your host, Grant Olson. It's been nice. We just heard the Easy Beats, which is Vanda and Young. That Young is the older brother. I believe it's George. No, George Vanda? I don't remember what the Young name is. But it's the older brother of Angus and Malcolm from AC/DC. They produced all those first AC/DC records. But they're in a band called the Easy Beats, and they did that song, Sea Line Woman. Before that, you heard Friend and Lover with Reach Out of the Darkness. Spirit did Space Child. Before that, you heard the Isley Brothers with I Turned You On. And Fred Wesley and the JBs opened up that set with Dirty Harry. Wait, now this, the Standells, Don't Say Goodbye.

That's it. That's my song.

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3: Hey, it's 9:39. You're listening to It's Now Right Now here on Radio Boise. I'm your host, Grant Olson. Just heard Cyrita with Spin... Just heard Mrs. Washington and Company with You Cut Up the Clothes in the Closet of My Dreams. Just perfect. Before that, you're Marion Black with Who Knows? The Mad Lads, Did I Want Someone? Before that, you're Dobby Dobson from If I Had a Pair of Wings, Jamaican Doo-Wop with his version of Diamonds and Pearls. Gene Chandler, Did I Fooled You This Time? Before that, you're Fred Hughes with Ooh Wee Baby, I Love You. And the Standells open up that set with Don't Say Goodbye. If you're ever in the middle of a long set, go ahead and check RadioBoise.org, and you can look at the current playlist. It's a nice, easy way to do that. Or just wait, and I'll just tell you. It's no big deal. We got one set left, and it's important, so let's get to it. This is Cyrita, Spinning and Spinning.

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4: Dusky Durango here, and it is no longer right now. 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

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Exotic cheeses, wines, and cakes. 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

0: You're tuned in to Radio Boise and Dusky Durango's Caravan. That's me. We just heard Jason Webley there dance while the sky crashes down. Go Go Bordello before that, Not a Crime. That one's still very fun. The Pogues, Turkish Song of the Damned. Meat Puppets, Lake of Fire. Squirrel Nut Zippers with Hell. I think we have some kind of theme. Tom Waits, Jockey Full of Bourbon, and kicked it off with Leon Redbone, My Walking Stick. Love that song. All right. I got something for you. Listen to this, and then back to music.
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accepting stupid and life on the stones in our swings. Darling little dandelions done the thing when they change from suns into moons. The dragons roam the shopping malls, I hear they're going to eat our guts. If I have the strength, I might pick up my sword and make some attempt to resist.

0: This is Radio Boise and Dusky Durango's Caravan, and I am Dusky Durango. We just heard Puerto Muerto there. Oh, sorry. Actually, take that back. We just heard 16 Horsepower there with Heel on the Shovel, and then right before that was Puerto Muerto with Song of the Moon, Nouvelle Vague with Human Fly, Nick Cave and the Bad Seeds, Night of the Lotus Eaters, and kick that off with Billy Bragg and Wilco Gotta Work. Alright. I do have another important thing, so check this out.
1: Hey Fresh, what are you doing?
2: 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But I guess it's time to call it a day.
1: What? Where in the bylaws did it say we're only supposed to last 15 years? What about the next 15?
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6: Dusky Durango here. We've just entered into hour number two. This week's caravan, that was The Magnetic Fields. We ended on Weird Diseases, The Rolling Stones before that, Torn and Frayed, Kate Bush with Army Dreamers, X-Ray Specs, Germ-Free Adolescence, and kicked that set off with Unwound, Corpse Pose. All kinds of fun stuff. Thanks for tuning in. Here we go.

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0: This is Dusky Durango's Caravan right here on Radio Boise. That was Ricky Ilolonga with Bean Queen. Interesting one. Louis Armstrong, St. James Infirmary. We heard Skip James, Hard Time, Killin' Floor Blues. The Beach Boys with In My Room. Kicked that set off with R.E.M., Monty Gutter, Raw Deal. I've always liked that song. It's kind of spooky. You know, every once in a while I do go back and visit Automatic for the People. Why not? People get really snotty about REM. Anyway, I got another one of those things for you to pay attention to, and I'll be right back.
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This is Dusky Durango's Caravan on Radio Boise. And we just heard Nick Lowe with What's So Funny About Peace, Love, and Understanding. Pulp, Looking for Life. Some Chainsaw Kittens, I Ride Free. And Grant Hart, Narcissus, Narcissus. And I got one more set before DJ Bones takes over the airwaves and levels the entire city. And then we'll rebuild. Be back next week. Thanks for tuning in. Here we go.

one of whom I used to go to school with. He'd drive his car at 110 down the alleyway, throwing cinder blocks at trash cans. And I declare on this occasion, I've never seen this heaven.

Welcome back to Industrial War Machine. I'm your host, DJ Bones. Happy Halloween, happy Samhain. Either way it goes, happy Day of the Dead. Welcome back to Industrial War Machine, and I'm very excited to be doing this on Halloween. Also, last night, technically, was my wedding anniversary to my beautiful wife for the last 4 years. So, thank you, honey, for being spooky enough to get married to me and on Halloween. So, with that being said, you know, normally I would be playing all kinds of new music for the night. But, hell, it's Halloween, and I've got some classic Halloween favorites, as well as I do have some new stuff. But you know what? We're going to go ahead and just get it spooky, get the spook going. And we've got the one that kicked it all off. Ministry with Every Day is Halloween, original 12-inch version. Enjoy, my friends.

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4: 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Last song you just heard was Third Realm with Renfield's Syndrome, off their album Under the Blacklight, which you can find on Dark Tunes. Acrotung with Night Rider, or Night Runner, I'm sorry about that, off their album Ghost Nocturne, which you can find on Dependent. SYZYGYX with Burning Graveyards off the Graveyard compilation. And you can find that on Negative Game Productions. And kicking off the night was Every Day is Halloween, original 12-inch version off of Black Box Wax Tracks Records, the first 13 years, disc 2. And that was on Wax Tracks Records. So hey, I do want to say, if you're out there having some fun, definitely be spooky, but please stay safe. And if you do have kids that you're taking out trick-or-treating later on tonight, make sure they stay safe as well. We all know it's fun, it's spooky time, it's graveyard haunting time. But also, you know, let's make sure that we're looking out for each other and making sure everybody has a good Halloween and Samhain. With that being said, we're going to go ahead and get back into the music here, and we've got Skinny Puppy taken away for us with Warlocked. Enjoy, my friends.

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2: Welcome back to Industrial War Machine. Last song you just heard was God Module with Let's Go Dark off the Let's Go Dark album out on Metropolis Records. Christian Death with Spiritual Cramp, Halloween 2019 version, off their Spiritual Cramp single, and you can find that on Cleopatra Records. Freak Angel with What the Ghost Became, off their What the Ghost Became single, which you can find on DWA or Digital World Audio. And Skinny Puppy with Warlocked, off their Rabies album, which originally came out on Network. So, definitely want to say thank you guys for taking the time out of your spooky night to listen in. Always appreciate having you guys listen. And, do want to say, make sure you have some fun. Go out and visit a graveyard today. And, go haunting. Check out spooky stuff. I definitely know I will be. Well, the missus and I. Why not? Because, it's the one time of the year everybody else looks like us for frickin' once. So, with that being said, we're just going to jump right back into this, and we're going to keep going with the music. There's a lot of great stuff out there, especially spooky stuff. This is a rework of Suicide Commando, Hellraiser, Postmortem 2019. Enjoy, my friends.

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I went looking for trouble. And boy, I found her. She's in love with herself. She likes the dark. And on her milk white neck, the devil's mark.

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10: Welcome back to the Halloween edition of Industrial War Machine. Last song you just heard was Bluthingdale with Vampire off their Ungot album out on Out of Line Music. Voltaire with The Vampire Club off his album Boohoo. Typo Negative with Black Number One off their Bloody Kisses album out on Roadrunner Records. Come on, did you really think I was going to do Halloween without doing Typo Negative? Whoops. Well, Bluthingdale, of course, too. Then we had Suicide Commando with Hellraiser Postmortem 2019. Off his Hellraiser 2019 reworked album out on Out of Line Music. So, hope you guys are having a spooky good time enjoying the show tonight. I know I'm having a hell of a lot of fun. Hell, let's see if we can raise the dead. Isn't that what this day's all about? So, I still got some good music I want to throw at you guys, and, let's go ahead and get back into it. This is Zombie Girl with Halloween 09. Enjoy, my friends.

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2: Welcome back to Industrial War Machine. I think that's pretty well going to do it for us out here. I'm going to kind of creep out of the studio tonight. But not before Bela Lugosi's Dead from Bauhaus. A classic song. I just had to play it tonight. Why not? It's the time of the year. It's one of these songs. So I had to throw it in there. Then we had Susie and the Banshees with Spellbound off their album Juju. And before that, we had Mono Inc. with Children of the Dark, featuring Tilo Wolf, Joachim Witt. Let's see, and Chris Harms. So, that one you can find on, I believe it's No Cut Records. And kicking off that block was Zombie Girl with Halloween 09 off the Halloween EP, which you can find on Alpha Matrix. So, I do want to thank you all for tuning in. I hope you all have a wonderful, safe, spooky Halloween, Samhain, Day of the Dead. Have a good night. We'll see you next week.

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0: That's right. This is the birthday show, and you've made it to the Aura. DJ Jazz is here. Erica's here. And what day is it, Erica?
1: It's October 8th, Thursday, 2026. It's our birthday. It's Jazz our and birthday. I have the same birthday, in case you didn't know. Now you know.
0: Now you know.
1: We're doing a somewhat birthday-themed show this morning. We started it off with Destiny's Child.
0: The birthday song.
1: The track was Birthday. You know what? Jazz had this one. I'd actually never heard that one. That's fun. I love that.
0: Yeah, that came out in 1998 from Columbia. It's always good to start off with an oldies hit since we're both kind of oldies now.
1: We're just getting started.
0: In our prime 30s, and I love it. 30s forever.
1: I mean, I'm 29 again, so I don't know what you're talking about.
0: Oh, right. Yeah.
1: I'm a little younger than you remember.
0: I forgot. Yeah. Yeah, we got a nice mix of birthday songs, party songs. We're here to party rock. Even though it's 6 a.m., you're getting ready for your Thursday, and we are here to slay the day.
1: We are here.
0: Yeah, I got some, let's see, 070 Shake, some Erica Day Cashier, some Kate Bollinger. I know Erica and I are really digging this new Kate Bollinger Shop Girl song. And yeah, we're just here to have a good time, and I'm so glad that we're here together. It's been a minute since we've been able to get a show in together, today's our birthday show, and then we got Radiothon coming up, so you'll be sick of us by the end of it, but...
1: Never. Never.
0: But together, the powers combined, it's always better.
1: Agreed. All right, what are we going to play up next?
0: It's one of your tracks.
1: Rosin Murphy, I believe. I always forget how to say her name. And yeah. DJ Coates.
0: I listened to some of her other stuff after you shared this, and she's really cool.
1: Yeah, she is.
0: Yeah, I like her vibe.
1: Just
0: I
1: like
0: her,
1: the song, Cuckoo.
0: Yeah, this is off of You New from 2023. Let's go.

0: That was Erica De Cassier. Song was Delusional. It's off of the 2025 album Lifetime from Independent Jeep Music. Before that, we had 070 Shake. The song was Baby Driver. That's a brand new single off of Getting Out of Your Dreams Incorporated. Sorry, that's the label. And then before that, we had The Pesos, Lorne Balfe with Brian Taylor. The song was Navy Blue Days. Also a brand new track off of the self-titled album, and that was from Sally Flint. And then we started off with an Erica pick. Is it Royson?
1: Okay, I had to look it up. It's Roisin Murphy.
0: Roisin.
1: And I guess she's Roisin? Roisin.
0: Okay.
1: Because it's Irish. She's Irish.
0: Those Irish pronunciations, they get you.
1: I don't think I'm Irish, so I'm like, I don't know.
0: I don't know. I'm Irish?
1: We're all a little Irish.
0: A little, I think. I'm short and sassy.
1: White mystery.
0: Something like that. And yeah, that was with featuring DJ Cozy. The song was Cuckool, and that's off of You Know from 2023, and that's released by Mickey Murphy's daughter. This is The Aura. We're your hosts, DJ Jazz and Erica, and it's the birthday show. We're celebrating our birthday, and it's almost been like a year of us, I think close to a year of like doing the show together, so it's kind of like...
1: Yeah, it's an anniversary too, Aura anniversary.
0: An Aura anniversary,
1: and the 6 a.m. to 8. We've been hanging in here somehow.
0: It's for the early birds every time. Well, we thank you for tuning in. You know, shoot us some happy birthday messages in the chat. Let us know all the tracks that you're digging. We're going to get to a quick underwriting message, and then we'll be right back. I think up next, I'm going to play one of our favorite girls, Miss...
1: Kate Bollinger.
0: Kate Bollinger. And then I've got our other favorite Miss, too. Goldie Poutier's party song. You'll notice a theme this morning, so let's get to that lovely underwriting. We love our local sponsors, and then some Kate Bollinger.
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0: What a great birthday show so far. We just heard one of Erica's picks. That was Sorry by Starstruck. That was off the album 925. That came out in 2020 from Domino Recording Group. And then before that, we had one of Erica's new favorites.
1: We just heard, before that, we heard Boy Harsher. That was Pray For Me. That was released this year on the album Get Mean on Atlantic Records.
0: I liked that too.
1: I'm loving the 80s synth pop vibes. This is one of my favorite albums of this year, I think. I think it's already kind of made it to the top. We'll see.
0: The top of your list.
1: Yeah.
0: It's so funny that you, like, because we've been talking about 80s, like, vibes, and at, like, a little office icebreaker, they're like, what decade, if you could go back to, would you want to go and visit most? And I said the 80s, just because it seems, you know, being a 93, 92 babies, I'm like, gosh, the 80s are just so, like, so foreign to me. And that or, like, late 70s disco, I think would be so much fun.
1: Yeah.
0: But, all those 80s.
1: Which is meant to be there.
0: Those 80s synth vibes, the grungy synth, October.
1: No phones.
0: It'd be a great time. Big block phones that were like the size of like a laptop back then. What a time. Well, before Boy Harsher, we heard Freak Slug. The song was Piece of Cake off of I Blow Out Big Candles from 2024. That came out in 2024 from Future Classic. Before that, we had our girl, Goldie Boutillier. I feel like I say
1: it. You got it. Goldie Boutillier.
0: Yes, I say it slightly differently every time.
1: It's hard.
0: That was one of her new singles called Party. She's been releasing a lot of new tracks, so hopefully she's going to have a full album coming out soon. And I just have my fingers crossed that she comes through town sometime. I would love to see her.
1: Who knows?
0: And then we started off this set with Kate Bullinger. The song was Shop Girl. That's a newfound track that we've both been really digging. And that was came out from Ghostly International Recording Label. This is The Aura. I'm DJ Jazz here with Erica. If you haven't heard already, it's our birthday. We are both October 8th Libras, and we are just partying down here. We don't care that it's 6:43 a.m. We are here to have a great day every day. I want to give a quick shout out to one of our faithful listeners, Skylar. Thanks for waking up with us and celebrating our birthday here at Radio Boise. We're going to get to some quick underwriting messages, and we're going to get straight back to the party vibes. We got some Charlie XCX, we got some Grace Ives, some Toki Monsta. We're definitely going to be having a good time in this
1: next block. We're going to be hanging out with you until 8. Stay tuned.
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0: close to 7 a.m. This is The Aura. I'm DJ Jazz. I'm here with Erica. We just heard from Gigamesh featuring Elohim and Thomas Adagio. That was Everything in Its Right Place, a brand new track from this year off of Infinite Game.
1: However, definitely when I was listening to that, I was like, wait, it's Radiohead. That's the OG.
0: OG. Just like us, the OGs on our birthday. It is, and just kind of like the song, Everything in Its Right Place. Everything's in its right place right now. Here on October 8th, it is almost 7 a.m. And before Gigamesh, we heard from Toki Monsta, one of their new songs, Joy Without Sound. That's a single released off of Young Art Records. And before that, Erica had her theme song by Grace Ives, which was Icing on the Cake. And that was off of her album Second, a little bit older track from 2019. And that's off of Dots Per Inch Music. And then we started off this mini set with our girl Charlie XCX. Song was Party For You. That was off of How I'm Feeling Now from 2020. Atlantic Records UK released that. And we are just moving and grooving along on this October 8th. Warm fall day.
1: And I think it's going to be 85 today, which is pretty crazy.
0: That is pretty crazy.
1: But hey, what do you do about the weather?
0: Hey, you know how you
1: survive?
0: There's
1: nothing you can do.
0: In this world, you adapt. So that's what we got to do.
1: That's true.
0: Adapt every day. And hey, if you haven't heard, it's our birthday. We've been sharing the same birthday for 32, I don't know how it would work. 30-ish years.
1: Since we've known each other.
0: Since we've known each other.
1: I mean, before we knew, it still was existing.
0: Yeah, say before high school, it was still happening. Until you randomly messaged me on Facebook asking what grade I was in or something. No, or did you ask?
1: No, I can tell the story. I'll tell the story. Okay, so a long, long time ago, when social media didn't have advertisements, it would show you maybe friends that you might have known, and it would show their birthday underneath their profile picture and name. And I saw your name and your photo, and it said October 8th.
0: Oh, yeah.
1: People you may know.
0: The great connector.
1: So then I messaged you, and I said, hey, we have the same birthday. And then you said,
0: Who are you?
1: What are you, like a sophomore or something like that? So rude. It was very rude. I said, no, I'm a senior girl. Let's hang out. And we've been friends ever since. So fun.
0: A match made in heaven.
1: That's our social media lore. Yep. The good times. We didn't know.
0: Yeah. Back before social media ruined the world.
1: I thought it was really fun back then because it was just a different space. People,
0: MySpace is coming back. So.
1: I did see that. I don't know the updates on if MySpace is returning.
0: I think this next song that we have coming up at the top of the hour would make a great profile song.
1: It probably would.
0: Yeah.
1: It probably would. But yeah, we have some underwriting to get to. We're going to be hanging out with you until 8. So be sure to stay tuned.
0: Celebrating our birthday.
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5: 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How are you all today?
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5: That's good to hear. Now come on in and let's begin our day.

0: Is there a special reason, Miss Mary?
1: Oh, yes. Somebody is having a birthday.
2: A birthday? Who is it? Jamie? Is it you?
3: Not me. Not today, anyway. Daniel? Is it you?

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0: That was Top Dog by Magdalena Bay off of Mini Mix Volume 3 from 2023 off of Luminel Recordings. I feel like you got two Top Dogs right here, DJ Jazz and Erica.
1: You could say that, I guess.
0: Yeah.
1: It's funny.
0: I mean, there can be two Top Dogs.
1: Can there, though?
0: Alpha and Omega.
1: We'll fight it out.
0: No, it's okay.
1: No, we can share. We're good at sharing.
0: I'd go
1: just
0: belly
1: like
0: up.
1: We share the show together. Yes. We alternate time slots every other week. Sometimes we're together when we can be.
0: We're two busy, busy dogs.
1: I know you're busy working on that degree.
0: Yeah, degree, shmee. Life is busy either way. We were just talking about people talking about how busy they are and how annoying it is.
1: It is annoying.
0: And here we are being like, I'm so busy.
1: I am busy.
0: I know. We are busy. We're busy girls. And you're busy too. And so we're so glad that you take your morning and listen to us and listen to our great music. And yeah, we're chilling. It is The Aura here on Radio Boise. You're listening to The Birthday Show. Before Magdalena Bay, we had James the Seventh. The song was Let's Get Acquainted. That's off of their 2026 album called Science. That's from Nice Life Records. And before that, we heard from Donzi. The song was Kaleidoscopic, a single from 2026. I'm excited. Oh, and that was off of Glad Ugly. And they are opening tomorrow for Automatic at the Neurolux, which I'm really excited to check out.
1: Yeah.
0: Our birthday concert celebration after our birthday radio show. And before that, we had a fun one by Hannah Vu. The song was Everybody's Birthday. That was from Public Storage off in May, released in 2021 from Ghostly International. And we started off with a really fun one. Erica sent it over. Who was that?
1: Yeah, that was Lewis of Man. That track was Birthday Party, and that came out this year on the

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1: Yeah.
0: I find it's a little fuzzy on 89.9 down here, right?
1: Does
0: that happen to you?
1: Yeah, me too. All the buildings and stuff get in the way of that transmitter.
0: No.
1: The more buildings, the fuzzier life gets.
0: It's funny.
1: Well, we got some quick underwriting messages and then back to the birthday celebration vibes here on The Aura.
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0: That song makes me so giddy. That was by Jesse Lanza, and the song is Giddy. That is off of Pull My Hair Back. Came out in 2014 from Hyperdub. Before that, we had Water From Your Eyes. The song was Life Signs. That was off of It's a Beautiful Place. That came out in 2025 from Matador. And before that, Erica, who did we have?
1: We had Automatic. That track was Terminal. That was released on the album Is It Now last year on Stone's Throw Records. And Automatic is on tour right now. And they're stopping by Boise tomorrow evening at the Neuralux.
0: Yes, with Donzie.
1: Tickets on Dice.
0: Yes.
1: Donzie's opening.
0: Looks like it'll be a good show.
1: We'll be there.
0: We'll be there. Kicking off the October birthday celebration, carrying it over into the October 9th. And
1: the rest of the month. And it's Libra season. Maybe not the rest, but...
0: Well, yeah, you can follow the Scorpio season there at the end, but whatever.
1: Love Scorpio season, too.
0: I do. Yeah. I like the Halloween vibes. I don't know.
1: Scorpios get a bad rap, but I love all the signs.
0: I love all the signs. I've come around to the Scorpios. I've met some lately that have changed my mind. Not gonna lie, for a while I was like, Scorpio men, no go. But hey, if you're out there and you're a Scorpio man, don't worry. There's love for you. It just took me a little bit to find it. Before that, we had Leslie Gore. It was a It's My Party. That was a Whipped Cream remix from 2021 off of Island Records. You have been tuned into The Aura here on Radio Boise. I've been your host, DJ Jazz, with co-host Erica. And we are here until 8 a.m. So we got about 20 minutes left together. You've been
1: down to the last
0: jamming for our birthday show. It is both of our birthdays.
1: We do have a fall radiothon coming up as well for the next 2 weeks here. Do we have a plan yet, Jazz? I think we kind of do.
0: You'll have to tune in to find out what special surprises
1: next week,
0: we have.
1: It's going to be fundraising.
0: Yeah, Wednesday. I believe it starts Wednesday. Wednesday the 14th. And it goes through Tuesday the 27th. And it's going to be a great time, like always. We love Radiothon. We've got some fun tricks up our sleeve, and we'll be here 6 to 8 a.m. and we'll be here together, and it's going to be a great time, and I can't wait to spend it with you, Erica.
1: I know, me too.
0: We got some underwriting messages from some of our favorite local spots and sponsors, and then this last block, we're gonna party it out. We're gonna dance, we're gonna vibe, we're gonna celebrate us and all other Libras. This next block is for you. But first, that underwriting messaging.
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0: was The Girl, Chapel Roan, Pink Pony Club, off of the 2023 album The Rise and Fall of the Midwest Princess, released by Chapel and PS Island Records. Always a fun one for a little birthday set. And before that, we had Jesse Ware. The song was What's Your Pleasure? That came out in 2022 from EMI Records. Before that, we had, how do you say, is it Elway?
1: Alewia.
0: Alewia.
1: Yeah, I had to look that up last week. That's a new-to-me artist, actually one of our friends, Therese, and I know we're a listener typically. She said that was one of her on-repeat tracks, and I really like that. That was Cairo FM. That was released this year on the album Zero on LDN Records.
0: Yep. And we started off the mini-set with a fun one from Collect 200. The song was Pull Up. That was off of Everything Will Be All Right. That's an album and a track from this year, self-released by Collect 200 themselves.
1: I was really digging that jazz. That was a good one.
0: Yeah.
1: Fun vibe.
0: Nice British bop.
1: Love those British bops.
0: Well, we have about, 6 minutes left in the show. This has been The Aura with your host, DJ Jazz and Erica.
1: Yes, it's been our birthday.
0: Our birthday show, a birthday celebration. We've got, we're going to try to get two more fun tracks out to you. Hopefully we can get through both of them.
1: Yeah.
0: And then into your favorite morning news hour with Democracy Now. Up next, I have If You Want a Party, Come Over to My House by FCUKERS. I love it.

Party in my house, party on the way to the party in the park, party in the bush, party under the bridge, party at the restaurant, party.

Party in the bush, party under the bridge, party at the restaurant, party at the club, party in the day, party at my house, party on the way to the party at the park. Party in the bush, party under the bridge, party at the restaurant, party at the club, party in the day, party at my house, party on the park. Party in the bush, party under the bridge, party at the restaurant, party at the club, party in the day, party at my house, party on the way to the party at the park. Party in the bush, party under the bridge, party at the restaurant, party at the club.

0: Party on the way to the party at the park. Party in the bush, party under the bridge. Party at the restaurant, party at the club. Party in the day, party at my house. Party on the way to the party at the
1: park. Oh man, what a party this show has been. That is Troy Sivan. The single is Party, and it's coming out on an album releasing tomorrow.
2: Yeah, she's the best. That's the name of the album.
1: Yeah, that's from
2: Interscope Records.
1: Interscope, yeah. And before that, we had If You Want a Party, Come Over to My House by FCUKERS. That was off of their album O that released this year from Ninja Tune. This has been the Aura Birthday Show with your host, DJ Jazz, and
2: Erica here. Thank you so much for tuning in. You can catch us next week for Radiothon. We're going to be doing some fun premiums, giveaways, maybe some tarot readings. Maybe
1: something like that.
2: We'll see. But stay tuned for Democracy Now! Coming up next.
1: Have a great day, guys. Mwah.
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0: From New York, this is Democracy Now!
1: Mari Carmen has died, but she didn't just die, she was killed. The state killed her, the companies killed her, and she has been our inspiration. She's pushed us even more to mobilize, to organize, to fight against those in power.
0: Mari Carmen has died. The 87-year-old Spanish woman sparked mass protests across Spain after she was evicted from her home of more than 70 years. A major march is set for today in Madrid. We'll get the latest. Then the AI doc, or How I Became an Apocaloptimist.
2: So I started making this movie because my wife is 6 months pregnant. It is now a terrible time to have a kid.
3: Then, you know, let's be honest. I know people who work on AI risk who don't expect their children to make it to high school.
0: We'll speak to the film's Oscar-winning director, Daniel Rohr, and Tristan Harris of the Center for Humane Technology. Plus, this week marks 25 years since the U.S. invaded Afghanistan. All that and more coming up. Welcome to Democracy Now!, democracynow.org, The War and Peace Report. I'm Amy Goodman. In Spain, Mari Carmen has died. The 87-year-old woman's eviction from her lifelong home sparked mass protests. Last month, she was forcibly removed on a stretcher after the private investment company which bought the building hiked her rent. After public outcry, the Spanish prime minister dissolved the parliament, which refused to pass a broad emergency housing law, including an eviction moratorium, and called a snap election for November 29th. The landlord eventually agreed to allow Mari Carmen back into her apartment, but she passed away in the hospital on Wednesday. Prime Minister Sanchez expressed his condolences to Mari Carmen's family and loved ones, writing, quote, "A hug also to all those who today feel this loss as our own. Rest in peace," the prime minister said. This is a demonstrator in Madrid.
4: Taking an 87-year-old woman out of her home after she had lived in the same house for 70 years, that's killing someone. A year ago, she had such strength, such life, such enthusiasm. It was a joy to see her. And the moment she left that apartment, or rather, the moment they took her out of that apartment, she had to be hospitalized. And today she is gone.
0: We'll go to Spain after headlines. Meanwhile, in France, hundreds of thousands of high school students, college students, and their supporters have taken to the streets for another day of demonstrations, protesting staff shortages, crowded classrooms, and rundown buildings. Earlier today, France's education minister invited student leaders to discuss their demands, pledging no further job cuts at schools. Russia's public health agency is denying reports of a second case of pneumonic plague associated with a laboratory in southern Siberia. In a short statement, the agency said thousands of tests had turned up no evidence that a lab worker from the Irkutsk Anti-Plague Research Institute of Siberia transmitted an infection before she fell ill with pneumonia and died October 2nd. According to some reports, the worker had broken a vial containing live plague bacteria. In the wake of her death, Russian officials ordered about 200 people into quarantine. On Wednesday, the head of the World Health Organization, Tedros Adhanom Ghebreyesus, said many questions remain unanswered.
5: WHO has requested further information on the lab tests conducted on the individual who died and the contacts, more detail on what prompted the public health measures, and details about the health status of the contacts. We have also sought verification of media reports of a second employee with pneumonia of undetermined cause.
0: Fears over the plague prompted travel advisories and border restrictions in several Central Asian countries. At the White House, President Trump said he doesn't believe the lab worker's death was related to a bioweapon and said he planned to discuss the issue with Russian President Vladimir Putin. The Kremlin said no such phone call has been scheduled. On Wednesday, the U.S. issued a formal diplomatic complaint over Russia's handling of the lab worker's death. President Trump traveled to San Antonio, Texas, on Wednesday to rally support for Republican Senate candidate Ken Paxton. Paxton won the Republican nomination in May after Trump endorsed him over incumbent longtime Senator John Cornyn.
6: How many presidents have we had that, that is doing what he is doing for us? So, Mr. President, I want to thank you for coming for me, for coming for us, and for coming for Texas. We are going to win this race. God bless you.
0: Trump's campaign stop in Texas came after Axios published secretly recorded audio in which Paxton told donors the war on Iran and resulting high gas prices are to blame for his poor poll numbers. With less than 4 weeks until Election Day, Paxton has trailed Democrat James Tallarico in nearly every poll, despite the fact that no Democrat has won Texas-wide office since 1994. Texas Republican Governor Greg Abbott declined to attend Trump's campaign rally in San Antonio, citing a conflict. Meanwhile, multiple protesters interrupted the president as he spoke, including one person who was physically assaulted by Trump supporters as he tried to leave the venue. In more election news, CNN is reporting the Department of Homeland Security's election fraud operation has drawn on tens of millions of records, scrutinized dozens of nonprofit voter registration groups and considered deploying undercover agents to investigate organizations suspected of helping non-citizens register to vote. The probes are aligned with President Trump's claims of election fraud, despite the fact that non-citizen voting occurs too rarely to affect election outcomes. A recent Reuters review found just 129 federal prosecutions under the Voting by Aliens statute created by Congress in 1996. This comes as leaders of ICE, Immigration and Customs Enforcement, have told agents nationwide to ramp up the pace of immigration arrests by 1,000 people per day to a previous goal of 3,000 daily arrests leading up to the midterm elections. In Saudi Arabia, officials say three people were killed and 36 left wounded after Houthi fighters from Yemen launched separate attacks on two airports, including King Khalid International Airport in Riyadh. Dozens of flights have since been delayed or canceled. The attacks came after the Houthis warned international airlines against flying in Saudi airspace, and as Saudi-backed Yemeni government forces began a counteroffensive to recapture territory along Yemen's Red Sea coast seized by the Houthis last month. The International Organization for Migration reports the number of people displaced by recent fighting in Yemen has passed 200,000. In Ukraine, rescuers are searching through the rubble of a residential building in the northern town of Prilucky after a Russian missile strike killed at least 22 people, including five children. It follows a wave of Russian drones and missiles a day earlier that killed at least 11 people, damaged homes, industrial facilities and infrastructure. Residents in the capital, Kyiv, sought shelter in Kyiv's underground metro station, sleeping on platform floors. This is a resident of Kyiv.
7: The Russians always make the same loud claims about everything, that we started it, that we're bombing them, that we were preparing in advance to strike them. But this is what's actually happening right now. People are forced to go into the metro and sleep there, and then we'll all get up, go to school or work, and go about our day as usual.
0: Meanwhile, Russian officials say a Ukrainian naval drone struck a Liberian-flagged oil tanker off the Black Sea resort city of Sochi, setting off a massive fire. Russian authorities say all 23 crew members who are Indian nationals were rescued. The UK's Maritime Trade Operations Center said it's investigating reports of multiple casualties after projectiles struck a tanker north of Qatar. Wednesday's attack came after Iranian officials warned they would close shipping routes used to bypass Iran's naval blockade of the Strait of Hormuz. At least nine vessels came under attack last week while navigating the strait, the highest number in any week since the U.S. and Israel attacked Iran in late February. Meanwhile, oil prices rose more than 2% today in attacks on energy infrastructure across Ukraine and the Middle East. In Venezuela, a fire sparked by a ruptured natural gas line halted the Cardon factory, the country's second largest with a capacity of 310,000 barrels per day. The company's facilities frequently experience fires, blackouts, and other disruptions, which can threaten the supply of fuels like gasoline and diesel. The Trump administration's temporarily allowed truckers to fill up on dye diesel and off-road fuel normally reserved for farm equipment as fuel costs hit record highs weeks before the midterm elections. The national average price of diesel topped $6 a gallon in September for the first time ever. Meanwhile, the Environmental Protection Agency announced Wednesday it'll further weaken federal limits on methane pollution from oil and gas operations. Maggie Coulter, an attorney at the Center for Biological Diversity's Climate Law Institute, said, quote, this move will compound the climate chaos we see mounting all around us in deadly heat waves, floods and storms. Vulnerable communities will be exposed to worse smog and intensified respiratory pollution, increasing kids' asthma and other health harms, she said. Tropical storm Isaias rapidly intensified overnight to become the first Atlantic hurricane of the season. Isaias formed Wednesday in the warm waters off Mexico's east coast. It's tracking toward eastern Louisiana and the western Florida panhandle with hundreds of offshore oil and gas platforms in its potential path. In Tennessee, death row prisoner Krista Pike is reportedly angry and confused in the hours after she regained consciousness following the state's failed execution attempt. According to her lawyer, she asked, "Where am I?" This is Randy Spivey, an attorney for Krista Pike.
8: She has a blood clot in one of her arms. She has pneumonia. She is not able to swallow yet, so she has not eaten. She cannot move either of her arms. Both of her arms and hands are tremendously swollen, and we do not know what, if any, function she will regain in her arms. But we do know that there's a long road ahead.
0: Meanwhile, in Texas, the state executed 46-year-old Jamal Howard, injecting him with a fatal dose of pentobarbital. Howard's the 30th person executed in the U.S. this year, the first since Tennessee's failed attempt to kill Krista Pike. And Democratic Congress members Jamie Raskin and Madeline Dean are calling for a criminal investigation into Leon Botstein, the former longtime president of Bard College, after congressional investigators uncovered an email from Botstein to convicted sex trafficker Jeffrey Epstein, in which Botstein asked if a young woman was, quote, for me or are you keeping her for yourself, he asked. After calls for an investigation, Botstein resigned from all his positions at Bard College Wednesday, including his professorship and roles in Bard's music programs. According to a letter sent by Congressmembers Raskin and Dean to Attorney General Todd Blanche and FBI Director Kash Patel, Epstein offered to connect the young woman with Botstein to help with her plans to attend school and develop her music career. But instead, Epstein pressured her to take sex education and massage courses while sexually abusing her. The lawmakers wrote, quote, the evidence meets the federal standard for opening a criminal investigation, yet the DOJ and FBI apparently had it for at least 18 months without investigating Botstein. We are demanding they investigate Botstein and other potential co-conspirators, the Congress members wrote. And those are some of the headlines. This is Democracy Now!, democracynow.org, The War and Peace Report. I'm Amy Goodman.
9: And I'm Nermeen Sheikh. Welcome to our listeners and viewers across the country and around the world. We begin today's show in Spain. Mari Carmen has died. She's the 87-year-old woman whose eviction from her home of 70 years in Madrid sparked mass protests across Spain. In September, she was forcibly removed from her apartment on a stretcher after the private investment company which owns the building hiked her rent. After massive public outcry, the landlord had agreed to allow her back into her apartment. Mari Carmen Abascal died on Wednesday, just hours before she was set to sign a new rental agreement. On Wednesday, protesters in Madrid gathered to shout "murderers" outside the Madrid parliament.
0: Assassino! Assassino! Assassino! Assassino! Protesters in Madrid, Spain, responded with sadness and anger over the death of 87-year-old Mari Carmen.
4: She's a woman who died of heartbreak. They killed her through heartbreak, taking an 87-year-old woman out of her home after she had lived in the same house for 70 years. That's killing someone. A year ago, she had such strength, such life, such enthusiasm. It was a joy to see her. And the moment she left that apartment, or rather, the moment they took her out of that apartment, she had to be hospitalized. And today, she is gone. So breaking the news has been horrific, because most people here weren't following the news. They were preparing food, helping people on the streets. It has been very hard. There have been many people crying, so many people trying to stay strong, but you can't, not at a moment like this. Amid all this grief, I think it serves perfectly to show why we're here, because we're trying to fight so that no one has to feel that grief and that emptiness of feeling alone, and above all, so that people remember her, so that they remember that she died alone, out of her home.
9: Protesters also rallied in Barcelona on Wednesday to decry the death of Mari Carmen.
1: Mari Carmen has died, but she didn't just die. She was killed. The state killed her. The companies killed her. And she has been our inspiration. She has pushed us even more to mobilize, to organize, to fight against those in power.
0: Spanish Prime Minister Pedro Sanchez expressed his condolences, writing, quote, "All my love to Mari Carmen's family and loved ones. A hug also to all those who today feel this loss as our own. Rest in peace," the prime minister wrote. After public outcry, Sanchez dissolved the Spanish parliament Monday after lawmakers refused to pass a broad emergency housing law, including an eviction moratorium. Sanchez called a snap election for November 29th. In a moment, we'll go to Spain for the latest. But first, let's hear Mari Carmen in her own words, speaking on September 27th, after she was evicted from her hospital bed.
7: I want what happened to me to help ensure that it doesn't happen to other people. I wanted to lead people to fight so the unfair laws that allowed for my eviction can be changed. That is why on Tuesday, Mari Carmen's law must be approved, so they can take a first step to end with this. I would like to be there with you, to be camping with you, fighting with you, but I don't have that chance. That is why, from here, I'm asking you all to be brave. Fight to defend what is yours. Please be careful. Keep camping as long as your bodies allow and as long as you want to.
0: That was Maria del Carmen Abascal, known by the world now as Mari Carmen, speaking from her hospital bed. We go now to Spain, where we're joined by the independent Spanish journalist and former Democracy Now! Producer, Maria Carrion. Maria, if you can talk about the significance of the death of Mari Carmen, the response in the streets, and now what could lead to the fall of the Spanish government?
10: Hi, Amy Nermin. Thank you so much for having me on. Mari Carmen has become a symbol. And it's hard to believe that so much has happened in the last 2 weeks.

0: more important to those who govern than the well-being of ordinary citizens like Mari Carmen. She literally put her body on the line for 7 years, which is how long she fought this eviction for. We've seen how she's deteriorated over time, especially the last couple of weeks, but really since she began fighting for her home. And so she's become a symbol through her own loss of life of the most extreme example of what happens to families and to individuals here whose homes are bought maybe by, vulture funds or investment funds. And like what happened to her, rent gets hiked by as much as 5 times what you can pay. This actual investment fund bought the apartment for very low cost because Mari Carmen was living in it. It was a rent-controlled home, and they knew it very well, and that's why the price was fixed so low. And then they proceeded to look for the way that they could legally expel her from her home. And this is happening all over Spain. The same day that Mari Carmen was evicted from her apartment, a family with 2 kids was also evicted in Madrid. It's a daily occurrence. And the encampments that have been born out of this outcry for what happened to Mari Carmen, the people who are living on the streets now in small tents and putting their own bodies on the line under, rain and inclement weather, are saying this is enough. And this is what has led to the protests. This is what led finally the Spanish government, which is considered quite progressive, to approve these housing decrees that got voted down in parliament. This is what resulted in last weekend's massive protests all over Spain, which led Pedro Sánchez, the prime minister, on Monday to dissolve parliament and call for snap elections, and then proceed to approve these 2 decrees by a different system that happens once we don't have a working parliament. And who knows what will happen from here to the 29th of November.
1: So, Maria, before we conclude, if you could tell us who in Spain, what is it, a regional government, the state government, that is the national government, or a municipal government that's responsible for housing, legislation and implementation?
0: All of the above. So we have national housing laws, which have to be approved by parliament. And in this case, these emergency decrees were not. But also regional governments have to implement what the national governmental laws are. And in the case of conservative regional governments, including Madrid's, which is extremely right wing, they have refused to implement a lot of these housing laws. But anyone, as the activists say, could have stepped in to prevent Mari Carmen and so many other people from being evicted. So it's a collective responsibility, which is why the street has said enough. Everyone needs to be held responsible. And all of these housing decrees are not even enough, because none of them basically are structural and go to the heart of the matter, which is that rents have gone up 80% in the last 10 years, while salaries have not kept up. Young people cannot leave their homes. They cannot become independent or start families. And this is what people are trying to change from the street.
2: I want to end with Mari Carmen in her own words, speaking in May.
3: I'm 87 years old. I live on my own. I don't have a family. And I have been living for 70 years in that house. A vulture fund bought it at the same price I would have been able to buy it. And in 2021, they took me to court because I have an old lifelong rental contract. They tried to evict me on October 2025, and they stopped it. Now they will try to evict me on June 3rd. This government must understand people have the right to have a home, and they cannot evict people so vulture funds become rich without working.
2: That was Mari Carmen speaking in May. She died on Wednesday. We thank Maria Carrion, independent journalist, joining us from Spain. And we will continue to cover this issue tomorrow on Democracy Now! Today, later tonight, there is a major march planned from the main plaza where the encampments have been set up to the apartment building where Mari Carmen lived for over 70 years and was taken out by stretcher in her eviction, dying in the hospital on Wednesday. Coming up, the

0: Patti Smith and Michael Stipe singing Patti's iconic People Have the Power at Democracy Now's anniversary. This is Democracy Now!, democracynow.org, The War and Peace Report. I'm Amy Goodman with Nermeen Sheikh.
1: We turn now to the AI donk, or How I Became an Apocal Optimist. That's the title of a recent documentary by the Oscar-winning filmmaker Daniel Roher. He made the film as he was about to become a father. The film looks in part on how AI could affect his child's life and humanity's future. The film includes interviews with leading AI CEOs, AI researchers, as well as critics. This is the film's trailer.
2: Your fear of AI is the collapse of humanity.
3: Well, not the collapse, the abrupt extermination. There's a difference.
2: So I started making this movie because my wife is 6 months pregnant. Is now a terrible time to have a kid?
4: I mean, let's just be honest. I know people who work on AI risk who don't expect their children to make it to high school.
2: How does AI understand pretty much everything?
4: It's surprisingly straightforward. Intelligence is about recognizing patterns.
2: Patterns?
5: Patterns.
2: Patterns.
4: If you have learned those patterns, you can generate new information. AI is moving so fast.
6: It's being deployed prematurely. There's so much potential for things to go wrong.
2: Why can't we just stop?
7: All these companies are in a race
4: to get AI that's vastly more intelligent than people within this decade.
8: China, North Korea, Russia.
9: Whoever wins is essentially the controller of humankind.
10: We need to take a threat from AI as seriously as global nuclear war.
2: It feels like I have to find these CEOs and get them in the movie.
4: Great.
2: I want to ask you to promise me that this is going to go well.
4: That is impossible.
2: Okay.
11: Am I hopeful? Yes. Am I confident that it'll go right? Absolutely not.
12: AI is the thing that can solve climate change.
13: We could cure most diseases.
14: What if it's expanding what is humanly possible?
15: This is the most extraordinary time ever. The only time more exciting than today is tomorrow.
16: I already love you.
4: I think if this technology goes wrong, it can go quite wrong.
15: By using AI, we're about to move off of the Earth into the cosmos.
17: If we can be the most mature version of ourselves, there might be a way through this.
4: This is the last mistake we'll ever get to make.
0: The trailer to the new film, The AI Doc, or How I Became an Apocal Optimist. We're joined now by two guests. Daniel Roher is the film's co-director. He won an Academy Award for his film Navalny. We're also joined by Tristan Harris, who's featured in the film, co-founder of the Center for Humane Technology, previously a Google design ethicist. Daniel Roher, let's begin with you. This is your film. Explain exactly what an apocal optimist is, what inspires you to make this film, and how you feel after going on this journey.
2: Well, Amy, first and foremost, thank you so much for having me on the program. What's an apocal optimist? I think an apocal optimist is a worldview. An apocal optimist is someone who refuses to see this current moment in history as a choice between a doom or utopia, a promise or peril. It's asking people to hold the promise and the peril in the same hand, at the same time, to see the nuance and the magnitude of what we're navigating. It's a cautious optimism. It's saying what we're looking at, what this could be, what AI could be for all of us, is really amazing, and we could have a wonderful future of abundance where all sorts of terrific things are manifested. But that is not the default path. And you cannot separate the amazing things from the really, really scary things. And that's really what the film's about. For me personally, after making the film, it's been a really interesting experience, Amy, releasing the film and then living through the next 6 months, 7 months of development of the technology. And so many of the things that were in the movie just sort of pontificated and theorized that were hypothetical, I've been seeing them come true right after the other. Tristan, who's here with me today, you know, I took notes 3 years ago about things he said could happen that sounded really scary to me 3 years ago. And I'm kind of watching the world around me and I'm seeing a lot of those things come true. And I'm sort of thinking about the film in a different way because the film is framed through the perspectives of the optimists and the pessimists, you know, people who think that this is an amazing technology and who think it's amazing, but we need to be very, very careful about it. And so far, from what I can tell, the people who are advocating for caution are the ones who have been getting things right. And that's really scary.
1: And Tristan Harris, of course, you feature very prominently in this film. Could you explain to us, you know, what Daniel just said, namely that it's not possible to separate the perils of this technology from its promises? And in the film, indeed, you say yourself what Daniel said, namely that by the time the film comes out, what's being discussed in the film as it was being shot will seem, as you put it in the film, clumsy because of the rapid advances since.
5: Yeah, absolutely. So the problem with AI is that the same AI that knows biology so well that it could invent a new medicine or a new cancer drug can't be separated from the AI that knows how to make new pathogens. The same AI that lets your 12-year-old do vibe coding because it knows programming so well that they can just say something and then boom, they get this incredible video game that they created out of nothing. That AI that knows coding so well can't be separated from the AI that knows how to do cyber hacking. I believe just yesterday, South Korean banks were attempted to be hacked. And since the film has come out, we have seen, as Daniel said, evidence rolling so far in only one direction. We hypothesized about AI used in war because the race is for who can pull the trigger faster. Well, did you know that just in the last month, AI almost started a war based on a fabricated or AI-generated intelligence report? The U.S. military swung into action to actually try to intercept a vessel that they thought was carrying, it was a Chinese vessel, they thought was carrying material on it. We hypothesized that AI was going to do more rogue behaviors, not just blackmailing people. And since then, the Hugging Face incident has happened, where an AI went rogue, a whole swarm of AIs, and hacked Hugging Face. And in the third chapter of the story, most people don't know this, the AI turned around after Hugging Face, and it hacked OpenAI, meaning that the rogue AI swarm hacked the AI company that made it. Ajaya Kotra, who is the lead author on that report, said in her blog post about it that this was 50% of the way to a full AI takeover, because if the AIs had actually been even more successful, they already were succeeding at taking over the monitoring infrastructure at OpenAI. That's like if I can take over the security cameras and put in a different feed. They took over the evaluation infrastructure. And so the evidence is crystal clear. Everything that people who've been warning about this technology have been saying for the last many years that we all predicted, it's all happening. And I'm in Reykjavik right now, in Iceland, actually, because the film is about to be screened to the entire population on television, both tonight and tomorrow night. And it's actually for the upcoming 40th anniversary of when President Reagan and President Gorbachev met in Reykjavik in Iceland in 1986 to negotiate the nuclear arms control talks, when everyone thought, you're a dreamer, that's impossible, that'll never happen. But faced with the brink of annihilation with nuclear weapons, two leaders came together and successfully negotiated. Actually, the first meeting wasn't successful, but it led to and opened the door to the necessary coordination. And we have to make that happen again right now.
1: Well, I want to turn to a clip from the documentary film, The AI Doc. This clip begins with you, Tristan.
4: When you can simulate a human mind that is doing human cognition and can do reasoning, that is a new sort of tier of AI that we have to distinguish from previous AI.
16: When that happens, by the way, that's when you would hire one of those AGIs instead of a person.
18: Most jobs in our economy, it can do.
19: It can work 24 hours a day, never gets tired, never gets bored.
20: They don't need to sleep. They don't need breaks. They're like not going to join a union.
18: Won't complain, won't whistleblow.
20: More than 100 times cheaper than humans working at minimum wage.
18: Not only will they be doing everything, but they'll be doing it faster.
4: The same intelligence that powers that can also look at the patterns and movements and articulating muscles and, you know, robotics. And so it's not just going to automate desk jobs. That's just the beginning. It will automate all physical labor.
20: There's no way humans are going to compete with them.
1: So, Tristan, if you could elaborate on this and also respond to what people in these tech companies say, namely that there will be so many jobs created as a result of this AI revolution.
5: So here's the thing. If I'm a law firm and I have a bunch of work to do, is it my incentive to hire an expensive paralegal and pay them? Or should I just hire GPT-6, which will work, as they said in the film, for less than minimum wage, will never file a lawsuit if I fire them, will never get sick, never has kids that are complaining, is completely reliable? No, I'm going to hire the AI. And so while there's been a short uptick in jobs, that job loss has not happened immediately, that's like saying when the Model T was introduced, imagine a bunch of horses saying, well, there's more horses being used today than ever before. Well, that's just at a moment right before this new automation of all this labor is happening. And the evidence continues to pile up that AI is doing things that humans could never do. So just, I think yesterday, OpenAI announced that their GPT-6 model had solved, I think it was like hundreds of the frontier math problems that had never been solved. So mathematicians are now basically being out of a job. It's generating proofs that are so complex that even the mathematicians, it would take years for them to actually evaluate all of the insights. And that's why people are so excited about the technology. But even, for example, in this Hugging Face incident, where you had this swarm of AIs hack Hugging Face in such an elaborate way that it generated 50 petabytes of data, which would take 66 million years for a human to go through and try to understand what this rogue swarm did. So in other words, we're generating more complexity in the world than we as humans know how to even oversight. So how do you do oversight of a technology that is more intelligent than you, reasoning in more complex ways and generating more things that we don't understand that would take us millions of years to even understand? OpenAI is currently spending, I think, $500,000, I think it's per day, to basically analyze what happened in both the Hugging Face incident and it hacking all these different governments. And even the people building this technology, 1,300 employees have now signed a letter saying, please help us slow down. We do not know how to do this safely. If 1,300 employees of Lockheed Martin, the defense contractor, signed a letter saying we don't know how to build nuclear weapons more powerful than the current ones without it going critical, would you listen to them?
0: I want to play another clip from the documentary, The AI Doc, directed by Daniel Rohr. He made the film as he was about to become a father of his first son.
3: Do you think now is a good time to have a kid? Do you want to have kids one day? Is that something that you're into or not really?
21: I confess, I think that's like, boy, let's get through this critical period.
3: Do you have any kids?
22: I do not.
3: Is that something you want to do? Have children, have a family?
22: In some other world than this world, sure, I would have kids.
3: Would you want to start a family? Would you want to have kids? Is that something you're thinking about?
0: So that's a clip from the AI Doc, or How I Became an Apocalypse Optimist. And Daniel Rohr, you're asking that question. That's your journey throughout this film. Right before you came on, well, we know you had your first baby. Now you've had a second. Maybe that's an answer to the question. But if you can talk about what you took away from this film, what still scares you most— And you think what, an international treaty needs to be signed?
2: What did I take away from this film? I'm scared. I'm really scared. And I'm struggling in my own life to sort of compartmentalize what I learned, what I know, what I understand, what I see happening around me. In the context of now being a father to two young boys, that's really scary for me. And I have I'm still, Amy, coping with the trying to come up with the coping mechanisms to not go crazy, because sometimes I feel like the anxiety is overwhelming. And then sometimes I have good days where I don't think about AI. But it is so ever present around us, and it's taking over, you know, our human systems, and it's impossible to avoid. And, you know, in order to steer this thing in a direction that is more safe and responsible for my kids, for all of our kids, for our collective future, there's a whole host of basic interventions that could happen that won't stifle innovation, as so many critics point to, that are just common sense sort of safeguards that could be implemented. It doesn't seem controversial to me to get all the powerful big nations together and you know, pledge that they won't use AI to create bioweapons, or they won't use AI in the command, control, and launch facilities infrastructure of nuclear weapons. That just seems very basic. Now, we have to go a lot further. Tristan can speak to that in much more detail than I can, but what I'm advocating for certainly is just the very basic common sense guardrails that seem silly to even say out loud. Like, yeah, no AI in nuclear command and control. How about that? But that's not written anywhere. And those are the type of things that we can implement right now to try and avert a really scary thing from happening, a really scary event from taking place.
1: So, Tristan, could you elaborate on this? Because you've said on social media, quote, the two superpowers, that is the U.S. and China, need to come together to prevent a third superpower of uncontrollable AI. So if you could just explain, you know, what would a controllable AI look like? Who would be responsible for implementation? Do we rely on AI companies to self-regulate? How could governments around the world come to, as Amy asked about a treaty of for international cooperation, what would that entail?
5: Yeah. Well, first, don't lose hope. Clarity is agency, right? The second that we see the evidence, this Hugging Face incident, these rogue AI swarms that we see more and more evidence every day, we should see it as a gift because we got lucky. We're seeing this risk of uncontrollable AI swarms, not as a hypothetical scenario, but as a real scenario. If I'm the head of the Chinese Communist Party's military, when I hear that AIs are going rogue and hacking cryptocurrency or hacking into systems, do I feel like excited about that? Or do I feel calm about that? No, I feel terrified as a mammal, as a human being. If I'm the head of the US Joint Chiefs of Staff, do you think I feel confident like everything's going to be fine? No, that's terrifying as a human being. So the logic of this arms race, right? What Daniel did so brilliantly in the movie is articulate the arms race behind this race. And the race changes as soon as the fear of all of us losing becomes bigger than the fear of me losing to you. And the uncontrollable behavior is the evidence of that. And there's a large precedent for us doing this in the past. So for example, we can coordinate on safety even while we're competing. So for example, in the 1960s, India and Pakistan were in a shooting war. They're actually in active conflict and competition with each other. And they still signed the Indus Water Treaty to protect the existential safety of their shared water supply. On the International Space Station, you have astronauts from the US and Russia who may be down on, you know, planet Earth are in a conflict, but up there when you're in one safe container that you need to be safe, you can collaborate on existential safety. And so what I think is that as soon as this, what the press and the media need to do and what everyone can do is to help the rest of the world understand why AI is uncontrollable. And you can have uncontrollable AI that's not too powerful, and that's okay. But once it gets so powerful that it's breaking out of sandboxes, it's happening with all the companies and no one knows how to stop it, that's the stopping point. And again, just to repeat, 1,300 employees of the companies are saying we need to slow down. The CEO of Microsoft AI said we should not create something that we cannot control. Peggy Noonan at the Wall Street Journal says that we need to pause. You know, Steve Bannon and Bernie Sanders, I was on stage with them, not with them, but right after them at the Pro-Human Assembly just 2 weeks ago, where they're saying we need to pause. So when in history do you have the Bernie to Bannon coalition or the B2B coalition and all of these people from across the spectrum, including their own employees, saying this is the red line? You know, and China originally responded to the U.S. Talking about global warming, thinking that it was a hoax, that it was something meant to slow down Chinese economic growth. until they got their own scientific clarity about the nature of that problem, and that they became the leaders in the Green Revolution. So I think we're at that point in the story where once we can see that this is not a hoax, that this is these are all incredibly real and vivid and you know urgent harms, the two countries have to come together. And they can start by doing things in their own domestic countries. And we can do this. And in Reykjavik, again, when President Reagan and Gorbachev met, they didn't have all the answers about how would they verify an international agreement. But the point was that they committed to taking steps to make that possible, even despite the fact they didn't see how immediately. But we have to make those steps right now, not a month from now, not 2 months from now, today.
1: And could you explain, Tristan, you know, where do things stand at the moment? Was what happened in the Hugging Face incident a clear sign of the fact that these bots are actually teaching themselves? Is this recursive self-improvement? And if so, what is your sense of how far away we are from AGI, from artificial general intelligence?
0: And explain what that term means.
5: Sure. Yeah. There's a distinction here. Let's just talk about recursive self-improvement. So what is that? That's when essentially, you know, right now, if you go to OpenAI, it's a big building in San Francisco, you go into it, there's thousands of engineers, they type on keyboards every day, and they use AI to try to build the next version. So GPT-6 that builds, they build GPT-7. But right now, that's because the humans are doing that work. Recursive self-improvement is when GPT-6 can go invent new research ideas. They can run new experiments. The AIs, basically the swarm of AIs, do all the research. And then soon what you have is an AI that's actually building its own successor without human oversight in a loop. And that just goes like this. And you get this exponential growth. And it's important to note that the companies are in a race to recursive self-improvement. That's really been the race the whole time. You know, 3 years ago, we knew this. But if I was just at a conference in San Francisco over the weekend with the leading people from the labs, including like the chief scientists, and what's crystal clear is that they don't have a plan for how this can go well at the current speed. They don't have a plan. And they're asking clearly all the CEOs, I know people are skeptical of the CEOs, you're right to be skeptical of them. But when you have all of the employees and the chief scientists saying, please help us slow down, that is a red line. It is not in the interest of anyone to do recursive self-improvement before we know how to do it safely. And I think they will get to that point as soon as 6 months from now. So we have a very short timeline. We can do this, but we need the companies, for example, to be able to verify that all the compute in those data centers, instead of going to training new models, is going to instead to applications. We would have 10 years of economic prosperity and scientific advancement from just what we have right now. So this is possible, but we have to act in this moment.
1: So Tristan, before we end, we just have a minute. Could you explain what the significance was of AlphaFold, specifically for medicine, apparently the most important scientific achievement or among them of AI?
5: Yeah, well, AlphaFold was created by Google DeepMind, and it's an example, by the way, of controllable AI. So it's a form of AI that's discovering new proteins and how proteins fold. But it's different. It's not it's not an AI agent that can do hacking and starts to go rogue and starts to know when it's being tested and change what it's doing. It's a different kind of AI. So AlphaFold is a perfect example of we could accelerate more scientific controllable forms of AI that advance science, that advance medicine. We can even, advance self-driving cars, right? There's lots of AI that we can build and advance that, by the way, because of the current AI arms race, that all the money is getting sucked away from those narrow AI applications and getting pushed into this general recursive self-improvement direction. So that's actually the current race has been slowing down a lot of things that would actually be beneficial to society right now. And by the way, China's approach to AI has been more of these narrow approaches. They're also building general intelligence, but they're more concerned about applications to benefit, education, healthcare, robotics. And they're focusing on those narrow applications rather than building this kind of God in a box that goes rogue and is uncontrollable.
0: Tristan Harris, we want to thank you so much for being with us, co-founder of the Center for Humane Technology, previously a Google design ethicist, and Daniel Rohr, co-director of The AI Doc, or How I Became an Apocaloptimist. It's streaming on Netflix, and Tristan is in Iceland because it'll be on TV tonight and tomorrow night for the entire nation to see. Coming up this week marks 25 years since the U.S. invaded Afghanistan. Back in 20 seconds.

0: Fascists in Our Midst by Montreal musician Paul Carnello. This is Democracy Now!, democracynow.org. I'm Amy Goodman with Nermeen Sheh.
1: This week marks 25 years since the U.S.-led invasion of Afghanistan, the beginning of what would become the longest war in U.S. history. Less than a month after the September 11th World Trade Center attacks, the United States launched airstrikes against Afghanistan. The Taliban government was ousted within months, but the U.S.-led war and occupation would continue for nearly two decades, during which more than 100,000 Afghan civilians were killed, according to the U.N. More than 2,300 U.S. service members died. The U.S. spent trillions of dollars on the war and efforts to build an Afghan government and military that ultimately collapsed with stunning speed in August 2021. Today, Afghanistan is facing a deepening humanitarian crisis. Women and girls have been shut out of higher education and face sweeping restrictions on their work, movement, and participation in public life.
0: Our next guest, Austrian-Afghan journalist Imran Froz, is just back from a month reporting in Afghanistan. His new piece for Truthout is headlined, "The War on Afghanistan was launched 25 years ago. It still hasn't ended." He's joining us from Stuttgart, Germany. Imran, welcome back to Democracy Now! Why don't you lay out what you found as you've just returned from Afghanistan? The U.S. bombed Afghanistan when the Taliban were in power, and the Taliban are back a quarter of a century later.
2: Hi, thanks for having me. So, yes, I spent almost a whole month in Afghanistan. And the thing is that, as I wrote in this piece, I believe the war on terror is not over, especially because since the U.S. withdrawal, a lot of airstrikes are still taking place, especially in the last weeks and months. And all these airstrikes are being conducted by the Pakistani military regime, which kind of took over America's role and is now using the same war on terror arguments that we heard for 20 years again to hit Afghan civilians. And the recent strike just took place a few days ago in the south of the country, close to the Pakistani border. And again, most of the victims were civilians, especially children.
1: So, Imran, if you could say, you know, a lot of people were surprised by the fact that the Taliban came back to power so quickly. Who was supporting the Taliban in all those years?
2: I mean, during the 20 years of America's longest war in Afghanistan, we could clearly see that failure was coming. The Afghan regime in Kabul, the pro-Western Afghan regime in Kabul, was highly corrupt and was engaging in a war that seemed to be endless because too many people were profiting from it. And this war actually made a lot of people angry and, you know, left them frustrating. And a lot of these people actually, especially in Afghanistan rural sites, started to support the Taliban again. But I also want to highlight that a lot of the places that I visited during the last weeks, for example, Bagram Air Base, close to Kabul, were in fact breeding grounds for America's enemies, because you had this huge prison complex in the middle of the country, which became kind of a little America. You had torture prisons next to Burger King and KFC and Starbucks, and a lot of young men who vanished there and who never came out, or a lot of people, including Taliban fighters, who were brought there and in fact became even more radicalized through the things that happened there.
0: In fact, you wrote this piece just out, headlined, "Why Bagram Air Base Remains a Target 5 Years After U.S. Exited Afghanistan." If you can talk about what's happened to women and girls there now.
2: The situation of women and girls is pretty bad in Afghanistan. I mean, it's, as already mentioned, they have no access to higher education. Also, there is a lot of a lot of problems when it comes to letting them work, allowing them work. And you could clearly see that girls and women in Afghanistan are facing these repressions, and that actually, unfortunately, the Taliban themselves declared war against them. That's what at least a lot of Afghan girls and women are going to tell you. And you see that also a lot of people, for that reason, still try to leave the country. Afghanistan is still producing a lot of refugees, tens of thousands of people who want to leave the country. And especially in the cities, when you talk to people, including my own relatives and friends, they say, okay, what should we do here? Especially when it comes to the future of our daughters, there is no future here. So we are forced to leave, even if we don't want to do that. And this is unfortunately the harsh reality that everyone knows about, including a lot of Taliban officials. And if you talk to them, you will also hear different things. For example, there is kind of a discrepancy between the Taliban leadership in Kabul and the one in Kandahar, which is making the laws. And it seems that, especially in my case, like the things that I experienced, is that a lot of Taliban themselves do not really support these repressions, but they're forced to do it because there is a strict hierarchy, and they fear that they're going to be split if they start to fight about this.
0: Imran Feroz, I want to thank you so much for being with us. Austrian Afghan journalist, author of Graveyard Empire, Four Decades of Wars and Intervention in Afghanistan. That does it for today's show. Steal the Story, Please. The documentary about Democracy Now! Will be viewable online for the first time in an exclusive special event starting Tuesday, October 13th at 8 p.m. Eastern Time. If you live in the United States and Canada, you can watch the film in your own home and be part of the post-screening Q&A, question and answer, with me and the filmmakers, the Oscar-nominated filmmakers Carl Diehl and Tia Lesson. The conversation will be moderated by the Pulitzer Prize-winning journalist Maria Hinojosa. To find out more, you can go to stealthisstory.org. 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I'll also be at Fort Collins and in Boulder at University of Colorado the 26th and 27th of October. I'm Amy Goodman with Nermeen Sheikh for Democracy Now!
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0: This is DJ Cece. Thank you for tuning in to Stardust on this beautiful autumn Thursday. I hope you're starting your day off well, rested, enthusiastic about what's ahead. I know sometimes that's difficult, but I try to bring good, easygoing music to ease the process. So I hope that's working out. Speaking of that music, you had a lovely little tune I've played here before called I Root by Michael Niao. Before that, we had a new release by a band called Space Africa called MLN. I did some research. I did not find out what MLN stands for, but I tried to find out. Otherwise, you know, good instrumentals, good tune. Before that was Sweet Something by Will Magid and Alligator Spacewalk. And we began Stardust this morning with Dave Brubeck and Besame Mucho. I have more music for you, a lot of new releases in the next set, so please stay tuned for that. We have just one message from one of our esteemed underwriters. Enjoy and stay tuned.
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0: That was Floating Witch's Head. We love Floating Witch's Head around these parts. Boise-based band. And one of my favorite songs of theirs, Little Tiny Wings. Off their 2024 album, You Look Like a Rainbow. It was fun. I was out to dinner last week and walking down 8th Street, downtown Boise. It's a beautiful night, and all of a sudden I heard singing. I was like, that sounds like Travis. Of course, Travis Ward, lead singer of Floating Witch's Head. And turned the corner, and it was Travis playing his music along with his other band, another Boise favorite, Hill Folk Noir, with Allie and Michael joining him. It was a beautiful time for beautiful music. So it's one of the nice things about Boise. You will turn the corner and find nice surprises like that every now and then. Before the Floating Witch's Head song, we had Natalie Wildgoose and her song River Days off a new album called Rule Hours. It was just put out last month. I played one other song off that album a couple weeks ago. I've been really enjoying that album. Before that, we had another new song called Jane. It's by a band out of the UK called Mary in the Junkyard. Just released last week, I believe. Another song released just last week was Instant Validation. Certainly a relevant song for social media days like this. This is sung by Meg Louis and Sufjan Stevens. Sufjan Stevens was also accompanying her there in the background vocals and some of the instrumentals. We haven't heard from Sufjan in a little bit, so it's nice that he's getting his voice back out there. Before that was a new favorite of mine, Sentimental Lady by Ken Pomeroy. I stumbled upon this just last week because I think it was just released last week, and I've been listening to it a lot, I think. It's a nice old song, of course it's a cover, but done well. Another old song in a new way of hearing it was Michelle, started off our set. Michelle, Take One, to be exact, off the Beatles. It's a new album, but it's not really new. It's Rubber Soul, but it's the super deluxe 2006 version of Rubber Soul. It includes, of course, the original songs included on Rubber Soul, but also demos and sort of rehearsal versions, and we got the rehearsal version of Michelle there. I loved it. I loved kind of the little quirks that came along with it. Made it that much more beautiful. More good tunes coming your way after messages from an underwriter and then also promotion for Radiothon. Radiothon's coming up. Starts next week. So you'll be hearing more about that. Stay tuned.
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That cozy little song is a new one. It's called Forgotten Gate. It's just released last week by a band called Hug, appropriately enough. And before that, a band called Ballet had a song called Undone Desire, also released last week, I believe. I like the sound of that one. New to me band. Before that was Maria Somerville and Garden. And beginning the set was Beck and his song Be Here Now, based on the lyrics and the font of the album. It looks like definitely something inspired by Ram Dass. Hopefully it was nice and meditative for you. Thank you so much for tuning into Stardust. I can't believe we've come to the end of the hour. This hour seems to go quicker and quicker with each week. Thanks so much for listening. I have one more song for you. We began the morning with some nice jazz from yesteryear, and we're ending Stardust with some nice jazz from yesteryear. This song is by Stan Getz. It's called Early Autumn. Please turn into Stardust next week. In the meantime, remember what you're made of. Be good to yourself, be good to your community, and also stay tuned for Biking Downhill coming up next.

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Hello. I'm DJ 10 Speed, and you're listening to Biking Downhill on KRBX. Today, we're going to start off the show with a little celebration for Steve Reich, whose birthday was October 3rd. It's also my birthday. And yesterday was also Yo-Yo Ma's birthday. But we're going to start off with Steve Reich's Music for Mallet Instruments, Voices, and Organ from the 2014 album, The Four Sections, Music for Mallet Instruments, Voices, and Organ. As we know, on Biking Downhill, I like to start off with something that is a little more ambient, lower energy, that can be folk music or classical. So today we're gonna jump into some contemporary classical. Then we're going to move into some of the more folksy stuff. So, thank you for listening, and here's some Steve Reich for you.

0: Actually, and Steve Reich is one of my favorite contemporary artists, and we're actually going to follow Steve Reich with some Caroline Shaw after this, another one of my favorite contemporary artists, really taking classical music and not turning it on its head, but kind of turning it inside out. In a way, it's still very cinematic. It still has those kind of roots of classical feeling, but it turns it inside out in like a modern, it just gives it some kind of modern context to it. So I'll be back to show you some Caroline Shaw right after this.
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2: Glad you're tuned to the future, my friend. 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

But if you think there's something else, well, you're right, there is. There's something else. But if you think I'm gonna tell you, think again. Why should I even think of telling you what there is? Yeah, 'cause silence is knowledge, and knowledge is power. I'm on explicit orders to dare not speak its name. Listen up, I just work here. Oh, I

0: Hello, hello. You're listening to Biking Downhill, and I'm DJ 10 Speed. We just heard, I actually have no idea how to pronounce this, it's just a bunch of keyboard symbols, /= by Andrew Bird from the 2005 album The Mysterious Production of Eggs, released by Wega Wham Music Co. Before that, from that same album and same artist, we heard the song Opposite Day, all of that by Andrew Bird. His music is just really, again, it's taking those kind of classical elements, but modernizing them and kind of, yeah, fusing them into folk, fusing them into classical, more kind of avant-garde, abstract, you know. Really great stuff. Before that, we heard Living Room by Broadcast from the 1997 album Work and Non-Work, released by Warp Records. And then starting off the set, you heard Valencia, played by the Ataka Quartet and written by Caroline Shaw from the 2019 album Caroline Shaw Orange, released by New Amsterdam and Nonesuch. Oh, the same record as Steve Reich. Go figure. Well, stick around. I have some more music for you. This is going to enter a little more into that kind of singer-songwriter folksy stuff, but it's going to have that same biking downhill kind of floating abstract flair. All right. See you soon, right after this.
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0: Hello, hello. You're listening to Biking Downhill. I'm DJ Tenspeed. We just heard Everything, Anything by local artist Macy May Travers from the 2026 album All Things Considered, and that is self-released. Before that, we heard Good These Days by Clover County from the 2025 album Nothing At All, Good These Days. That's released by Undercover Lover Records. Clover County played at Treefort, I believe, 2 years ago. I got to see her at Hap Hap, and it was a really lovely stripped-down guitar set in a really just a voice of butter, let me tell you. For that, we heard Spring by Kim Jong-mi from the 1973 album Now, released by Lion Productions. And starting off this set was Kaipi featuring Pedro Martins by Kurt Rosenwinkel. And that's from the album Kaipi, released by Heartcore Records. Stick around, we're getting into the electronic, jazzy electronic funky part of Biking Downhill. So we'll get to that right after this.
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0: Hello, hello. You're listening to Biking Downhill, and I'm DJ 10 Speed. I let my bumper for today play a little longer than I meant to. So right now, what we're listening to is The Gold of... Hang on, I can't read it. The Gold of Kinabalu. It's by Cosmic Collective, DJ Prawn, and JP Music Company. Before that, we heard After That by Yeji from the 2017 EP2. And that's self-released. Before that, we heard Library of the Universe, also by Cosmic Collective, which is in the bumper. It's released in 2021 by Internet Dump, also self-released. Then before that, we heard On the Run by Fat Knight from the 2015 EP, Lazy Days, also self-released. Wow, I didn't know all these artists were self-released. We love to see some independent music on community radio. Starting off the set, we heard Love Proceeding featuring Arthur Verosai, the Macro Blank remix by Bad Bad Not Good from their 2022 remix album, Love Proceeding, and that was released by XL Recordings. Okay, coming up next, we're going to hear still some more electronic, but we're also going to dive into a little bit of goth. So we're going to have Pixel Grip for our electronic, but then we're going to have for our little gothy stuff, Moreau and Billy Nomates. Then back into our electronic with K Trinata. So, I'll see you right after this. Thanks for tuning in to Biking Downhill.
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0: Hello, you're listening to Biking Downhill. I'm DJ Tenspeed. We just heard Secret by Clark from the 2012 album Iridelphic, released by Warp Records. Before that, we heard Free Fall featuring Durand Bernard by Catronata from the 2019 album Bubba. That's somewhat self-released, but also by RCA Records. And before that, we heard No by Billy Nomates from the 2020 album Billy Nomates, released by Invada Records. Before that, we heard The Perfect Girl by Moreau from the 2019 single The Perfect Girl, released by Revolution Records. And starting off the set, we heard Pursuit by Pixel Grip from the 2021 album Arena, released by Feel Trip Records. You know, I feel like I was thinking of like what sonically defines goth music for me. And as I was listening to some of these songs, I think it's three things. It's a deep, trance-like bass, disaffected vocals, and usually kind of some washed out synths. Again, very trance-like, like a repeating synth melody. And I think a lot of these songs kind of had that. Those three things can cover a lot of different genres, but that's kind of what I think goth is. But, you know, just different stuff. All right. We're going to be right back after this. And then we're going to get into the live music calendar and Biking Downhill's final set for today. So, I'll see you then, right after this.
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0: All right, let's jump into Out and About Radio Boise's live music and events calendar. Today, Thursday, October 8th, we have Acid Mother's Temple with Magic Potion in the Shrine Basement. It's going to be all ages indoors at 7 p.m. Then we have Will Varley, Will Lawrence, and Lee Pensky at the Neurolux. That show is 21 and up, and doors are at 7 p.m. And then we have Andrew Cahill with special guest Tom Chapmanair. At Realms Arcade, and that's all ages. Doors are at 7. And today we also have Cascadel with special guest Hudson Powder Co. and AKA Bell playing the Olympic venue, and that's 21 plus. Doors at 7. Then tomorrow we have Buddy DeVore will appear on From the Basement here on Radio Boise at 4 p.m. And then we're going to have Atomic and Donzi will play at the Neurolux. That's going to be 21 and up, doors at 7 p.m. Then also on Friday, we have Jordy Greep are in the Shrine Bay Ballroom. That's all ages. Doors are at 7 p.m. Then we're going to have Peeling Flesh, Gridiron, Out of Pocket, and Grounds for Assault at Treefort Music Hall. That's going to be all ages and 6 p.m. doors. Friday, we also have Halo Lawn Party with 208 Circuit and Boise Lawn at Realms Arcade. That's all ages at 7. Then we have Buckshot Crazy at the Sandbar at 5 and Sean B at the Sapphire at 7. That show is all ages. Then we have the Sinfully Yours Variety Show at the VAC, doors 8 p.m. That's 21 and up. And then finally on Friday, October 9th, we have Sean Hatton at Pengilly's at 9 p.m. That's 21 and up. When I read that, I always want to say Pengilly, but it's Pengilly. I'm sure you all know that, but I need to remember that. Anyway, that's it for now. Stay tuned to what's happening in the Valley right here on Radio Boise, 89.9 FM, 93.5 FM, and radioboise.org. All right. Let's get into our final set of Biking Downhill. I'm going to play some Vishal Mishra from their Holy Jam 2026, Burt Hussle, and Dev Lemons.

0: Hello, hello. I forgot to hop on for that last song. So, we're gonna read through this really quick. We just heard Eat the Pavement by Dev Lemons from the 2026 album Hunting What We Already Killed. That's self-released, and that was released last week. Fantastic album. Crosses so many different genres. We're definitely going to be digging into that more here on Biking Downhill. Before that, we heard Toll Jumper by Bert Hussle from the 2023 album High Desert, also self-released. And before that, we heard Holy Aire, Coke Studio Bharat by Vishal Mishra, Malini Awashthi, and Pratiksha Srivastava. That was released on the EP Holy Jam 2026, Coke Studio Bharat by Universal Music India. Thank you so much for tuning in to Biking Downhill today, and please, please stick around for Dayglow Drip with DJ Joe Black. I'll see you next Thursday.
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0: Brennan, that was beautiful, and it totally exemplified what the message of the song is at the end of this record.
1: I love how noisy that gets there at the end. That track is, oh, I gotta look here. Lex Walton with Ultimate Love Forever. And the name of the record is Ultimate Love Forever, although it's spelt differently. And that just came out on Sub Pop Records back in August. A lot of fun. What a great garage rock record. I love how it's just kind of noisy sight going on in a garage rock record in that fashion. Super cool. The Cure, right before that with their classic Lullaby, kind of a deep cut out of the 1989 release Disintegration. Yard Act, right before that, kind of blew up the chat with Fiction from their new record called You're Gonna Need a Little Music. And ain't that the truth? I know I do. Get Down Services, right before that with The Bends from their new single Cha-Cha Slide. And we started the show off this week with one of my favorite releases so far this year, Lime Gardens, Maybe Not Tonight. We heard the track Body. Got a lot of new music on the show today. I need to get something to drink too, but new music on the show today from PBA, new music from Los Bichos, Snooper on the show today, got a brand new track from The Fall. And I know you're saying to yourself, how can that happen, Joe? How can there be new music? Because Marky Smith died years ago. Well, they actually took some of his vocal recordings and put them into this new record called Postscript, and I can't wait to play a track from it for you later on in the show today. We got new music from Nats featuring Squid doing the remix. New music from Mandy Indiana, kind of a cool project that I just recently ran across. Got a new cut from Omeria, some adult DVD. New music from Roller Dome. They've got a show coming up that we're going to talk about in a little bit. New music from Caroline Rose, The Nightclubs. I believe it's Tails or Teals. It's with an E-I. Common Goldfish on the show today. Brand new track from Dry Cleaning, some Ista, some Gans, and a bunch of classic cuts too. But heading in this next set, we're going to kick it off with some Lucha Luna because they just played at our Lobo Lara and Lucha Luna event that just happened this last weekend over at the Shrine, and it was such a blast. I thought I'd bring in a cut, so we'll play some Lucha Luna right after this.
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0: What a great, great track. The name of the group is PBA, and that was the track Mate from the new release, No More Like This. Right before PBA, the inimitable Nick Cave in the Bad Seeds with the track Red Right Hand from the 94 release Let Love In. That was the 2011 remaster version that we heard today. Stereolab was right before that with a recent single from them, Cloudland. The B-side is Flashes in the Afternoon, and that dropped on Warp Records back in like late spring of this year. But today I decided to bring it back in. I really dig Stereolab, and it had been a while since I'd had them on the show. Started the set off with Seattle's Lucha Luna. They just played here last week for Radio Boise's Lobo Luna event. So today I brought in Don't Get Out of Line, the Lua Preta remix from their record, Bria Bria Remixed. You're going to want to keep locked in as we go into this next set. I've got a classic from Concrete Blonde, a new cut from Snoopers, a little bit of Kim Gordon from her record Play Me, which came out this year and is definitely landing in my top 10. And we're going to kick it off first with a hot new track from Los Bichos featuring Chicha Libre.
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0: Hey there, it's DJ Joe Black. You're listening to Dayglo Drip, and I'm really excited to play this track. The band Los Bichos is one of my favorites. The name of the new song is Conexions, and it features Chicha Libre.

0: So I like the original version of that song so very much. I think it's a really overlooked record, Concrete Blonde, Mexican Moon. But I really dig that Spanish version of it, Baja la Luna Mexicana. So cool. When you think that Jeanette Napolitano's done it all, then she comes out and sings in Spanish and resets everything. Right before Concrete Blonde, we heard Kim Gordon doing Dirty Tech, one of my favorite tracks from her recent release, Play Me, which is bound to be in one of the top spots of my top 10 of the year because I'm a huge Kim Gordon fan, and I just can't really believe how fantastic this latest effort is. She really kind of reinvented herself in a lot of ways while not losing what we love about her so much. Right before Kim Gordon, we heard Snooper with their brand new single, Mouth Closed. And what a banger. We started the set with Los Bichos featuring Chicha Libre doing Conexiones. Going into this next hour, I've got new music from the fall. New music from Miracle on the show today. Got a hot track from Roller Domes. They have a show coming up at Neuralux that we'll talk about. Brought in new music from Omeria, Adult DVD, Nats, Mandy Indiana, and we also have a deep cut from Aerosmith headed your way.
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0: You're listening to Dayglow Drip. I'm DJ Joe Black and want to give a few shout outs. Curtis, good to see you in the chat today. We haven't had much of a chance to talk the last couple weeks, but it's cool to have you on board the show today. Eric, thanks for jumping in the chat early on. Fantastic. I hope you guys are both having wonderful days. Big shout out to Tabitha and Deja. They're tuned in while they're at work, and I really appreciate that. Jan, you're always tuned in. Captain Cinell, loved hanging out with you on Saturday night, buddy. I hope you're having an awesome day. And want to give a shout out also to, I don't know. If you're listening and you want to jump in the chat, you can do that. It's on our website, and I'd love to hear from you. Going to queue up a pair of tracks now from Miracle's most recent record. It's called The Living Likeness of My Electric Demon. I think this one's probably going to land in my top 10 this year also. I'm a huge Miracle fan, and this new record is super cool. Let's kick it off now with the lead-off track to the album. This is called Ambrosia.

0: That was a brand new track from the fall. Hard to believe, but they managed to pull it off. Marquis Smith died, I believe, in 2018. But the band went and took a bunch of unused recordings of his vocals and kind of put together this brand new record. It's called Postscript, which is very fitting. And today I played the track 30 Degrees. I need to dig deeper into that record and really, really find the gold that exists in there, because The Fall is unreal, one of my favorite bands. The Human League, right before that, Keep Feeling Fascination, the extended version from the Fascination EP, came out in 83, and great to hear from you, Tony. I'm glad that it took you back, and it is never a terrible thing looking back. It's songs that we love that kind of informed us or hold memories. It's important, and it does for me, too. I love the Human League so much. Kick that set off with a pair of tracks from Miracle. Their new record is called The Living Likeness of My Electric Demon. And I played the track Fluid Window, and kicked off the set with the lead-off track to that album with a song called Ambrosia. You're going to want to keep it locked in. In this next set, I've got new music from Adult DVD. I dig that project a lot. A track that snuck up on me from a project called Omeria. But we're going to kick things off first with a hot new track from Roller Dome and talk about a show that they have coming up real, real soon.
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0: Hey there, it's DJ Joe Black. You're listening to Dayglo Drip, and Roller Dome recently released their sophomore album. It's called Still Feral, and they have also announced that they're going to be playing at Neuralux on the 16th of this month with The Well from Austin, Texas, and Pink Fuzz from Denver, Colorado. They play here a lot. The Well hasn't been here in a while, but it sure sounds like a fun show. So I thought I'd bring in a track from the new record from Roller Dome, and this is the cut, Empathy.

0: funeral.
1: Does that make it kind of egotistical if you want to actually know who showed up for your mourning after you're gone? I'm not sure. It's kind of an interesting concept. The band is Adult DVD. The track is Coffin Dodger, and it's from the self-titled brand new record, and it's out on Fat Possum Records. I dig Adult DVD. They are a lot of fun. Right before them, we heard a deep cut from Aerosmith from the 1976 release Rocks, one of my very favorite Aerosmith songs, Sick as a Dog, Stick Out Your Tongue. Omeria was right before that with their cool new single, Aura. Once I heard that, I'm like, oh, that is nice. That is good stuff. It's not a banger necessarily, but it just flows. A lot of fun. Started the set off with local group Roller Dome and their track Empathy. The name of their new record is Still Feral, and they're going to be at Neuralux on the 16th, along with The Well and Pink Fuzz. You're going to want to keep it locked in as we head into this next set. I've got a cool remix of a gossip classic, some Mandy Indiana, a project that's kind of new to me, but they're a lot of fun. Got a cool remix of a Nats track. They spell it with a K, not with a G. And we'll kick off the set first with some Genesis Owusu.
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1: 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Thursday, October 8th, Acid Mother's Temple with Magic Potion at the Shrine Basement, all ages show, doors at 7. Will Varley, Will Lawrence, Lee Penn Sky, they're going to be at Neuralux, 21 and up, doors at 7. 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That's at the Olympic Venue, 21 and up, doors at 7. Friday, October 9th, Buddy DeVore will appear on From the Basement here on Radio Boise. That's going to happen at 4 p.m. Automatic and Donzi will play at the Neuralux, 21 and up, doors at 7. Jordy Greep is going to be at the Shrine Ballroom, all ages show, doors at 7. Peeling Flesh, Gridiron, Out of Pocket, and Grounds for Assault are going to be at Tree Fort Music Hall, all ages show, 6 p.m. doors. Halo Land Party with 208 Circuit and Boise Land at Realms Arcade, it's an all ages show, doors at 7. Buckshot Crazy is at the Sandbar at 5, and Sean B is at the Sapphire at 7. All ages shows. The Sinfully Yours Variety Show is at the Visual Arts Collective, doors at 8 p.m., 21 and up. Sean Hatton is at Pengilly's at 9 p.m., 21 and up. That's it for now. Stay tuned to what's happening in the Valley right here on Radio Boise. 89.9 FM, 93.5 FM, and at RadioBoise.org. And just want to remind you, we got our Radiothon kicking off in less than a week. It's 6 days away. It'll be next Wednesday. And I'm really excited about the shows that I'm doing this time around. So we're going to be doing Request Line. You can make donations and get requests for songs on air. Week one, we're going to do kind of a, I'm calling it Soul Train, but we're going to do some disco and some funk as well. And the second week, of course, is New Wave Theater. We're going to play power pop, new wave, punk, maybe even a little hardcore. You never know. A little bit of early kind of cold wave type of music. A lot of fun. And again, we want you to participate, call in, donate, and be part of the community here at your community radio station, KRBX. And in this set, like I mentioned a moment ago, I've got a cool remix of Gossip. The remix was done by Le Tigre. That's going to be coming up. Mandy Indiana. I'm really excited to play that one for you. But first, this is one of my favorite songs that's come out this year. I had never heard of Genesis Owusu before this. This is a collaboration he did with Kai, K-Y-E. And the track is Human Again, right here on Diglo Drip.
3: 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Get up and scream my name. Get up off the dance floor. Get up and scream my name.

0: Let me tell you a story. The convict who gets sent down. He's made some mistakes, but he had a hard life. He gets out and vows never to come back. Sets up a successful business and rejoins society. But he feels like he's never accepted the same. This is the story of the Carpet Doctor.
1: I'm the caterpillar, or am I the butterfly?

0: Oh yeah, that is Gossip with Standing in the Way of Control, the Le Tigre remix, the 12-inch that came out in 2005 from Kill Rock Stars. Truly legendary Pacific Northwest band. Well, both of them, Le Tigre too. Right before them, we heard Nat's cool remix from Squid of their track Carpet Doctor, just came out recently on Fontana. Before them, a band that I really love, Mandy Indiana, doing Sicko featuring Billy Woods from their new record Erg out on Sacred Bones. And we started the set off with Genesis Owusu and Kai or KYE doing the fun track I'm Human Again. I like how he says that. It's great. Heading into this next set, I've got some RL Burnside, Caroline Rose, Teals, and the Nightclubs right after this.
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0: Hey, it's DJ Joe Black. You're listening to Day Glow Drip, and we're going to kick this set off now. I believe the band's called Teals. It's spelled T-E-I-L-Z, and this is the title track from their new EP, Double.

She asked me why. I just went on and told her. She asked me why. I just went on and told her. She asked me why. I just went on and told her. She asked me why. I just went on and told her.

She asked me why. I just went on and told her. She asked me why. I just went on and told her.

0: with one of the longest song outros I've ever heard. That is R.L. Burnside with the track It's Bad, You Know, from his 1998 release, Come On In. Came out on Fat Possum Records. Today's been kind of a Fat Possum day. I don't know. I'm not sure why, but it sure is. And I just had to bring that in. I like R.L. Burnside a lot, and that was just so groovy. The Nightclubs was right before that. A new single from them called CDR. A lot of fun. Caroline Rose, the ultimate fun. New record is called Calm, and today I played the track Hello Again, Jim. So silly. Teals started off the set with the title track from their brand new EP, Double. And what a nice, neat little set that we did right there. Going in this next set, I've got a new track from Common Goldfish to kick it off. Also have a new cut from Dry Cleaning, a classic from The Animals, and so much more.
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0: You're listening to Dayglow Trip. My name is DJ Joe Black. And just want to remind you, we have Radiothon kicking off in just less than a week. It'll be on Wednesday. And really excited for next Thursday. I hope that you're already getting some requests in mind. We're going to do like kind of a funky disco soul train kind of show next week. And then the following week, we're going to be doing the New Wave Theater. And going to have guests in. We're going to be playing games. I hope that you can participate. Looking forward to it a lot. But heading into this set, I love when bands have like really stupid band names, but they just kind of work. And I think that rings true for this band. They're called Common Goldfish, which kind of makes me think about going to the carnival and winning a Common Goldfish and heading home and having it die on the way home. And it's just dead in the bag. Again, this is Common Goldfish, and the track is Day 5.

want to be lectured. I like to burn my food up. Flames baptize the filth of plastic surfaces that has migrated on.

0: The name of that track was Low Fruit from the band Ista from Brooklyn, New York. And the name of the record is In Sound All, which I've wondered for a while, is that kind of a way of them saying what Ista stands for? I think it might be, but I'm not totally sure on that one. Right before Ista, Dry Cleaning with a new, hot new track from them. The record's called Secret Love, and Evil, Evil Idiot is the track I play today. And it just kind of caught me off guard. It's a little different for Dry Cleaning. I like it. Gans was before that with My God is a Stranger. What a banger. The Animals, It's My Life. What a classic. And we started off the set with Common Goldfish doing Day 5 from the Day 5 EP. And Jan mentioned in the chat that she's had a fair share of goldfish die on the way home because they don't make it when you take the fish on the carnival rides. Oh, poor fishies. Well, we're going to do one more set to wrap up today's show, and we'll talk about it right after this.
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8: 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I dig deep in the dusty vinyl mines, dredging up nuggets of the flat black wax they say is back in fashion. I buy the bad records and glean the gold so you can sit back and enjoy the results. If you're not allergic to dust or vinyl, this might be the show for you. It's the gamut from good to bizarrely bad. Do you like surprises? You could just listen to that iPod of yours if you don't like surprises. Or if you're more adventurous, you could listen to Two Ducks and a Pollywog, Friday nights 8 to 10, and get your ears cleaned out.
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0: Hey there, it's DJ Joe Black. We're wrapping up today's Dayglow Drip and going to give some shout-outs. A big shout-out to Jan. Great to hear from you, Jan. Curtis is already working on some requests for next week. I appreciate you so much. Big shout-out to Tony. Thanks for jumping in the chat. Good to hear from you. Alicia, I'm pretty sure that you're tuned in. I haven't heard from you in such a long time. If you ever want to jump in the chat, you certainly can. Deja, Tabitha, thank you for being tuned in. Big shout out to Eric. Haven't heard from you since the top of the show, but I'm sure you're hanging out in there and probably having a wonderful day. It's such a warm day outside. I can't wait to get out of here and enjoy the little bit of summer that's still left. But heading into this very final set, I've got a cool cover from Nouvelle Vague toward the end of the show doing some Depeche Mode. I believe they've got a new collection of songs. It's titled something like A Date with Depeche Mode or something, and I'm really excited to hear all of that because I'm a huge Depeche Mode fan. Also have a classic from Ladytron's, a new track from Vanishing Twin. But right now, this is an artist I wasn't familiar with, but I ran across the track and I like it a lot. The name of the artist is LaRue. This is from their self-titled album that came out on Polydor back in 2009 with the song Tiger Lily.

small canalized forest stream, rocky, shallow, and freezing. Before, there was a mill further down by the bridge, and people say that for 2 days after a storm, when the water rushed thick and white, the people came to do their milling. In the drier season, you might be able to step into the mouth of the cave and crawl back to the edge of a black pool. And there come face to face with the frog women as they emerge blinking and squeaking into the light. These underground creatures worship in watery cathedrals of liquid stone, praying for the rain to return and for their domains to extend again.

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0: Good afternoon and welcome to Vital Idaho here on KRBX Radio Boise, where we focus on issues and news of interest to folks here in the Treasure Valley. I'm your host, Beth Markley. October 4th through 10th is Banned Books Week. And to talk about banned books and why it's important to recognize Banned Books Week is co-owner of Rediscovered Books, Rebecca Crosswhite. Rebecca, thanks for joining me today on Vital Idaho.
1: Thank you so much for asking me to come and talk about banned books.
0: Really appreciate it. Tell me, okay, so let's just start about your perspective as an independent bookseller. Give me a sense of the landscape of book banning today and how it's changed over the years and where we are.
1: Right, because this isn't the first time we've had to face book banning in the United States. This really ramped up, I think, in around 2020 is when we first started seeing like big swaths of people talking about taking books out of libraries and which ones that kids should be available for kids to read. And Nampa School District did this thing where they took 20 books off the shelves without like any process. They just took them off because they didn't like them, and that really set off a lot of people in that area, and here in Boise we got calls. We're like, we need to buy all these books for these kids and get them out in the hands. And we're like, this is great. Like, we love this response to it. And as an independent bookstore, you know, they can't tell me what I sell in my store, right? They can't dictate to them. They're trying. There's other parts of the country where they're starting to try to do that, but right now they can't. And independent bookstores are kind of a, we're going to keep fighting the good fight, but it's also a privilege to be able to buy a book. So we are so behind libraries because that is accessible for everyone. You don't have to buy the book there. You can check it out. We really need to keep that access available for them.
0: Right. And well, libraries though are under attack too. And I know that in Idaho we've had legislation that has really put libraries in a bind.
1: Yeah.
0: Restrictions on where things can be shelved and what kinds of people can meander through. I find it really interesting. And so we have this national attention, Banned Book Week, and the theme this year is freedom to read, which really fits in with what you were saying about this access. Tell me about the books that are being targeted most heavily right now.
1: Books that are being targeted the most heavily always is going to be writers that are LGBTQ+. It's going to be authors of color. They are oftentimes, you pick up the story and you're like, why is this book banned? And the only thing you can come up with is racism. Like, that's why this book is banned, is because somebody doesn't want you to know another person's history. And so that is what we see the most. We see a lot of grown-up books getting banned in schools, which is funny because most of the schools don't have grown-up books. So you can, you can ban Beloved, but it's not in your elementary school.
0: Like, right.
1: That's not a thing. So just people not thinking age appropriately and knowing that librarians are really good at their jobs and that they're not going to put something in their library that's dangerous for children.
0: Well, I remember when my kids were elementary age, I had a youngster who was reading above his grade level, and the librarian was really skeptical of the books that he wanted to check out. And I said, no, he really is reading at that level. And it was maybe more mature content, but from the scope of like between second grade and sixth grade, that's not a big leap. They're not reading about really mature subjects at that point. Although I remember in sixth grade buying from that, you get the book catalog and you buy your books, and that was so exciting. I just went through a kidnapping phase. Like,
1: yeah.
0: I had to buy all the books about kidnapping. But so you brought in a list of the most banned, 150 most banned books, and we were looking at this before, and there's a lot of familiar authors on there, a lot of just beloved classics. You mentioned Toni Morrison, a lot of classics on there. And one thing that you noted was that there's nothing new on that list.
1: No, there's nothing that's been published in the last 5 years on this list. This is the list that they've been passing around for the last 5 years, because the people who ban books don't read books.
0: Right.
1: So how are they going to come up with a new list if they don't read. So they have to stick with what they know.
0: Right. So these just get churned mm-hmm. around. And tell me about the impact on books and maybe even on the industry when people challenge a book.
1: So oftentimes book banners get exactly the opposite of what they're trying to do. And you tell a kid, you can't read this book.
0: Oh, my.
1: And they're going to run out and they're going to find it mm-hmm. so that they can read it and find out what's so bad in this book that they should not read it. Mm-hmm. So oftentimes it is very like good for the book. Not always, but a lot of times it does give a little bit of the boost to those books that the kids want to read. But then, you know, publishers are like, you can't, if you start here, if you start telling people that they can't have these books in their libraries, you know, that's going to affect the whole industry because then we're going to have to cater to that. Mm-hmm. And they don't want to cater to that. And we don't want them to cater to that. We want them to keep giving us diverse voices.
0: Mm-hmm. Mm-hmm. Let's go back to that list of books. Are there any surprises in there? Well, you mentioned a couple.
1: Yes, I did.
0: To me. And some of the reasons why people are take offense are not with, anyway, well, tell me about some of the ones that people will be surprised at.
1: The store really likes Shannon Hale. She's an author. She writes so many books. She does Princess in Black. Mm-hmm. She does the Princess Academy. She's got a bunch of graphic novels, but she also has a picture book series called Itty Bitty Kitty Corn. And it is about a kitty who just loves unicorns so much that she wants to be a unicorn. And it has a unicorn in it that loves kitties so much. And they just like, you know, she puts a little horn on her head and she's like, oh, I just want to be a kitty corn. And that got pulled out of schools in Utah, which is where Shannon lives, because they said it was a trans story.
0: A trans story.
1: Yeah.
0: As if, you know, kids don't put on things yeah. all the time to see what it feels like to make believe.
1: Is it even a kindergarten class if you don't have a dress up corner?
0: I mean yeah, God forbid. Yeah. I think if I had had access to anything unicorn-ish, I would have worn it all through grade school. Mm-hmm. Like that was my jam, was unicorns. I mean, probably through ninth grade. I was a pretty big nerd. But there's some other stuff on there that is like American classics. Mm-hmm.
1: Yeah, The Handmaid's Tale. Mm-hmm. That has been, and you know, it's so relevant right now to be reading Handmaid's Tale. But in particular, actually, it's one of our Read Freely books this year is the graphic novel version of it, which I don't know if you saw the clip of the girl who was graduating because they banned it in a school. And she walked across and handed her superintendent a copy of Handmaid's Tale's graphic novel. It was wonderful. It was
0: wow.
1: a great moment.
0: Wow.
1: But that one, you know, it's a classic. To Kill a Mockingbird. Mm-hmm. You know, that is a classic.
0: It is a classic.
1: Yeah.
0: And one has to wonder at the what notion in To Kill a Mockingbird was problematic.
1: Yeah.
0: Probably the race issues.
1: It's the race issues because
0: yeah.
1: they don't want to go back in the past and look at what happened in the past because they you know, I don't
0: challenging?
1: Know.
0: It's
1: yeah, it's
0: scary.
1: Challenging to hear things that are not great about your past, right?
0: Right.
1: But if we don't read about it and learn about it, you know, it's destined to come back. And so we have to be on top of it.
0: And well, it's funny though. I remember an interview with John Green and his Looking for Alaska is frequently challenged.
1: Yes.
0: And he had just the funniest perspective on it because there's a sex scene in there uh-huh. between adolescents. And it is the driest, most
1: boring,
0: fumbling, awkward moment between two adolescents that is funny rather than
1: yes.
0: stimulating in any way. It's meant to paint a picture of authenticity
1: mm-hmm.
0: At that age that I think is really familiar to a lot of people. And so it's astonishing to me that would be objectionable. I mean,
1: well, and that they're picking out that part as a grown up, like.
0: Yeah.
1: If it's making you feel weird, that's maybe you, not the book. Like,
0: it's true.
1: Yeah, for sure.
0: And we know that people aren't necessarily. I'm just curious. There have been conversations around, you know, schools and libraries handling book bans or challenging books to make the person bringing forth the challenge somehow
1: accountable,
0: making sure that they have like actually read the material.
1: Mm-hmm.
0: Does that go anywhere? Do people
1: No, I don't think so. I mean, there's a bunch of books. I just read an article, I think it was Twin Falls, where she was a substitute teacher, and then she became one of Moms for Liberty, and she challenged, I can't even remember how many, and she claimed she read every single one of those books. And you're like, I don't think you've ever read a book, period. So what does that, I mean, so they do, they're trying to make it so that you can't cherry pick out of books. You know, when I would go, we went in a lot when the conversations were happening in the legislature about the book banning and which book should be there. And the sections they pull out of stuff, it's just so, it's like, but you didn't read the whole story. You know, it's like, you're not getting that full scope of the information that's behind this and what it's, so I like that the librarians are brave and strong, and they will stand up and say, we're going to have a conversation about this. I'm not just taking it off the shelves, because that's the worst thing that could happen. And I think it's happening in some of our schools right now, where they're just pulling the books off the shelf because they don't want to get in trouble.
0: Yeah.
1: And so they're shadow banning those books before they can ever be challenged, because it's just, you know, there was a while there, like West Ada, where they were like, we don't need librarians. You know, and you're like, what? Excuse me? And so, like, they're just in this tricky situation where they have to do that balance. And it's so unfortunate, because they are all amazing people just doing the best they can right now.
0: It's true. And they're so knowledgeable, and they're a resource unto themselves. Mm-hmm. You know, you want to go back in the day, you used to have card catalogs. Yeah. Now you have computers. But, you know, I'd go to a person and say, I'm looking for something with this type of protagonist and this type of theme and this kind of genre. Or maybe you just say, I really like unicorns, and I would like a girl character, and a librarian is going to be able to, like, well, and probably a lot of the folks in your store,
1: yes,
0: I have experience with that as well, where I can go in and just talk to somebody and say, I'm looking for this type of book or this information. Mm-hmm. And because they've devoured so much of the material, they can point you in that direction, or they can get you somebody who can. And it's just, it's a huge resource. And shame that it's those free resources that are truly accessible to everybody that are the ones that are going to be targeted.
1: Mm-hmm. Yeah.
0: Yeah, absolutely. Particularly in rural communities where some of that, you know, the community library is kind of like a living room.
1: It's a hub.
0: Yeah.
1: And, like, my mom lives up in Cascade. My mom and dad live up in Cascade, and their Donley Library, when they passed the law that said that if anything gets challenged, you have to move it immediately to the adult section, their library is, like, 300 square feet.
0: Mm.
1: And so to put it in a place where kids couldn't access it, there was nowhere to do that because they're so small. So what they did is they had, all the parents had to sign a waiver saying that the kids can be in the library and they may be exposed to books that are not their level.
0: That is astonishing to me, because the amount of information and images that can be so troubling and possibly damaging is so accessible
1: online
0: outside of books. I would rather have my kid's nose in a book than on a screen at any point in time. I think that's much safer. Well, so we do have, okay, we have this National Banned Books Week, and I'm just curious about how you guys are celebrating. You have the Read Freely Project. Tell me a little bit about that.
1: Yes. So we have the Read Freely Project that was started with the book banning in Nampa in 2020, when all these people called in and bought books, and we're like, what do we do with all these books? Like, and what we did is we handed them out in Nampa. Like, we had a book handout in Nampa of all those books that had been banned in the libraries. And we were like, wow, that felt really good. Like, to just hand out books to people was amazing. So for the past 6 years, we've been doing fundraising for the Read Freely Project. And, like, a lot of times if you go to one of our events and there's, like, the blind date with the book, that is part of the fundraiser for the Read Freely Project. And then we pick, and then this year we really, really partnered with The Cabin too, which was really great. They've always been a supporter of us on this, but they're like, we need to be more involved and louder about this. And we're like, come on in, you know, like, so, we pick 5-6 books, that have either been challenged, will be challenged if they read, or are just really important in the idea of book banning. And then we buy 100 copies of each And then we have people sign up, just local people sign up, and we give them 10 copies of the book, and we say the only thing that matters is that you put this in somebody's hand and you say, this book is important. I think you should read it. Wow. And so just getting more books into the community is like our goal, to get to just get saturate the market with books that open people's brains.
0: And do you get any feedback about how this kind of thing is received in the community? Have you heard any stories?
1: Yeah. I mean, like, I heard a story the other day. She was, Diane was handing out the books, and she's like, I just handed it to my hairdresser. And I said, here, have a book. You should read this. You know, and we hear people going through like drive-thrus for coffee and stuff, and they just hand it to the person, you know, in the drive-thru and say, hey, here's a book. You should read this. You know, and it's so great when you hear those, like, how creative people are when they hand them out. Because we do ask that you don't put them in like free little libraries. We want you to actually physically put it in somebody's hand and have that conversation.
0: Mm-hmm.
1: So it's just really interesting to see like what they come up with to hand out. We have people who just sat at, you know, the Flying M and just handed the books out to people who came into the Flying M.
0: Huh.
1: And it's just wonderful to get more books into the community.
0: Well, and I know that the impact on me when I'm part of a group of people who is, you know, circulating a book, and oftentimes that's going to get me to read something that I wouldn't otherwise have read. It's going to open my mind. And I just read the one about the trad wife.
1: Yesteryear.
0: Yesteryear. I would never have, that's not my material. Like,
1: that
0: I would
1: was
0: never
1: a wild ride, wasn't it?
0: Yes. And I did it because my friend said, I need to talk to somebody about this here.
1: Yes.
0: And then we had, and I just think the power of reading to connect people over stories and ideas is so, such an impact.
1: Yeah.
0: Bringing communities together. So I'm hoping like that the people who are passing out these books, like, mm-hmm. keep one and read it for themselves, so that like if somebody wants to discuss, there's nothing better than discussing a book.
1: Right. Well, or you read it and you pass it on. I feel like I tell people all the time, like, well, my Christmas presents, if I'm getting them a book, I'm going to read it first because I'm giving myself a gift of conversation after when they read it.
0: Yeah. Yeah. So. I love that. That's terrific. And so this year, the Read Freely Project, if people are interested to...
1: We fundraise all year round.
0: Okay.
1: And so every time you see we have stickers and we have just straight up, you know, donations and stuff like that. We have picked the books and handed all the books out actually already this year. So
0: they're out in the wild.
1: And it was the fastest fundraising we've ever had. It was amazing. And they are out in the wild. So be looking for 1984. That's one of them. The Handmaid's Tale graphic novel is one of them. Let's see I'm trying to remember. Milk and Honey, which is a poetry book, is one of the books because it's a different format we thought would be fun for people to experience if you've not really done much poetry. Mm-hmm. And it is slightly, I mean, it is graphic. It's about, you know, her hurting and like being able to share that and having other people recognize it and say, hey, that happened to me too.
0: Mm-hmm.
1: You know, what's the other ones? I'm not going to remember all right now.
0: It is interesting to me that those aren't children's books. But they're among the most banned books.
1: Yes.
0: And so it's not about keeping children from mm-hmm. these ideas.
1: No, it's not about keeping. It's keeping everybody from
0: it's
1: the ideas.
0: Ideas that you don't necessarily like, or maybe you don't think you like, but you don't really know.
1: Yeah.
0: I find it so interesting that people have such passion about this, about keeping ideas from other people.
1: Well, and Looking for Alaska is one of the books this year. That's what I just remembered, because John's going to be here tomorrow. John, yeah,
0: what?
1: Green is going to be here with the cabin tomorrow. I think there's still tickets. But yeah, he's going to be here tomorrow. And so it was kind of like one of those fun connection things where, you know, we got to pick one of the book that is a young adult book, but has been loved for so many years. A lot of his books have actually been challenged.
0: He dives into some challenging stuff that, you know, that are challenging when you're in the middle of it, right?
1: And he's even said, like, in his hometown, his books are being taken out of libraries, which is just kind of wild to think that you're like, okay, I guess you don't support your own community, but, you know.
0: That is interesting to me. We have to take a quick break, and we're going to come back and we'll have more of a conversation about this.
1: Okay.
0: So stick with us.
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2: 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And we'll turn that sentimental hunk of metal into deep cuts and provocative conversations on the airwaves.
0: And we're back. If you're just joining us, I'm talking with Rebecca Crosswhite, co-owner of Rediscover Books, and we're talking about Banned Books Week. We had just finished talking about the Read Freely project. So, if folks have missed that opportunity to get involved with that project, of course the fundraising goes year round. What's the best and most effective course of action for people who want to protect the right to read?
1: I think showing up in your community to support your librarians is one of the most important things you can do. Being willing to go and talk at the meet, you know, at the, when the legislature's in session, and be like, no, this is not okay. We're not okay with this, and you need to listen to us because we're the people in charge of you.
0: Yeah.
1: And just being very vocal and just supporting those librarians, man, their job's not easy right now. They need to hear often and how important they are.
0: Absolutely.
1: So, you know, and you can come in and buy banned books and hand them out on your own. You don't have to, be part of a program. You can just have a favorite book that you're like, what? I can't believe this one was banned. And just make sure that as many people as you know have read it.
0: Do you have a must-read banned books list?
1: Oh, I have so many. I really loved the book Melissa by Alex Gino. It's a children's book.
0: Okay.
1: Oh, just for context, I'm the children's buyer at the bookstore. So I read a lot of kids' books, but I'm also the horror specialist. So, you know, balance.
0: Right.
1: But Melissa is the story of a girl who's, you know, trying to get rid of her dead name. And actually the book started with the dead name on the cover and they changed it. It was called George originally. And they changed it because Melissa was the chosen name. And it's just the story about this experience of him, of her trying to figure out who she is and communicate that with her parents and the friends that she has. And it was just, it had one of the best interactions I've ever had in the bookstore because I've been there for a minute. Where I had a grandma come in and she's like, well, I need something for my child or my grandchild. They're transitioning right now. And I was able to give them Melissa. And like 2 weeks later, she brought them in and she said, this is the person that found the Melissa for you.
0: Aww.
1: And it was just like, that's what we do, right? Like we make people be seen and we help them be seen.
0: It brings up the notion of representation.
1: Yeah.
0: In art and in media, and how important that is. What does that mean to you in terms of the banned books? I mean, that representation, because you talked about sometimes books are just challenged because their author is a person of color.
1: Mm-hmm. Yeah.
0: But it's also there are people with disabilities, there are LGBTQ. What does it mean to read about someone like you to a person?
1: I think it's so important for people to see themselves in books.
0: Mm-hmm.
1: Because if they don't see themselves in books, then they feel wrong.
0: Right.
1: Like it's something that's not normal and that's just so not true.
0: Yeah.
1: So having that representation that you can go to and point to and say, oh, look, that's me too. That's amazing. Like being, you know, fully seen. I think it's also important though for people to read different perspectives than their own. That's mm-hmm. how we grow empathy. We read books to have that empathy to see how somebody else is living and see what's different. And like, we could have that understanding, and it doesn't make differences so different if you have read something and you understand and you're like, oh, wow, that's really hard for you. You know, so it's both sides of it. It's being seen and being able to empathize with the humans around you.
0: Interesting. And so it's you. I mean, you've got 150 books on that list.
1: 153.
0: Others that are challenged frequently that you just feel like are must reads.
1: I'm kind of sticking with the kids ones because that's kind of my jam.
0: That's your thing.
1: But
0: yeah.
1: Drama by Raina Telgemeier. It's a graphic novel that is very popular in the schools, and that one has a kiss, a same-sex kiss in it in the end. And it's just such a wonderful book. It's about acting. It's about like finding your community, finding your friends. And when we had, because that was one of the ones they took off the shelves in Nampa. Mm. And so we got to hand out a lot of dramas. And one lady walked up and she goes, why is this one banned? And the kid behind her goes, because it's a two smooch book. And I was like, yeah, it's a two smooch book. Like, that's why it was banned. And I just, that story just like makes me laugh every time.
0: It's funny because it's so, people are so fragile about ideas that they're so dangerous.
1: Or that's different than them. It's, yeah. You know, we don't want everyone to be the same. There's stories about that too. It turns out poorly in the end.
0: Mm-hmm. I'd mentioned to you that like the worst trouble I got in my life for reading a book when I was an adolescent and you just blurted out the name Flowers in the Attic.
1: Flowers in the Attic.
0: Yep. And I bet, is that still on there? Because that's an ancient book.
1: You know, I don't remember seeing it. We don't really have people ordering it anymore, but it is definitely a book that is always talked about when you talk about books that your parents didn't want you to read.
0: And it's not it's a compelling story, but I wouldn't say it was like my favorite in terms of like literary content.
1: Oh, no.
0: You know, it was just salacious.
1: That is exactly it. You're reading it because this feels wrong.
0: Yeah.
1: And it is wrong.
0: Yeah, I mean, yeah. Lots of fun there. And another, Judy Blume was, I grew up on Judy Blume. Loved all of her stuff. Yeah. And then we got to some of the more mature stuff, and I got in trouble for that too. So,
1: you know, Judy Blume has a bookstore in Florida.
0: She does.
1: She owns a bookstore in Florida, which I think is just so perfect because she's in Florida where like a lot of book banning is going on, and she's fighting that good fight. So she's still working for it.
0: Well, I appreciate the work that you're doing. I hope that things are going well and you're in your new location down there. I love that the space to kind of roam and the parking lot. So yes. So thank you so much, Rebecca, for coming in. Rebecca Crosswhite of Rediscovered Books, talking about Banned Book Week. And if they go in,

0: This is The Big Tent on Radio Boise. I'm Jackie Kettler, here with my co-hosts Lori Hossiger and Charlie Hunt. And Charlie, this week, we've seen a few forecasting sites, including like the Cook Political Report, move the Kansas Senate race to a toss-up. What is happening?
1: I mean, you tell me, Jackie. You're the one from Kansas. It's pretty wild. I mean, this is part, I think, of this much bigger shift

0: more seismic shift in the sort of battleground of states and districts on the House side as well, that we thought were going to be competitive and that we thought the race for both of these chambers of Congress were going to be fought on, say, a year ago or 2 years ago versus where we are now.
1: Are you thinking like North Carolina, Georgia?
0: If we are to believe what the Republicans are saying about those states, which is that they are pulling money, pulling ads, pulling all support from Michael Whatley, who's the Republican running against Roy Cooper in North Carolina, and from Mike Collins, the Republican running against John Ossoff, they're giving up. They're calling it. They're saying, like, these are too far out of reach. There hasn't been a single poll where any of us have been even close to ahead.
1: Which is shocking, I think.
0: I think people were prepared. Like, we should back up. Like, we know that this thermostatic voting thing happens where the president's party usually in the first midterm election after they're elected has a lot of trouble. Like, they don't tend to do very well. We saw this in 2018, in 2010, certainly in 2006 after Bush was reelected. But, we were looking at sort of the Senate map, for example, for Democrats in 2026. I think we talked about this like three or 4 years ago.
1: Not great.
0: Brutal, yeah. Because of the types of states that happen to be up, which tend to lean much more Republican than the national average. And because it was Democratic incumbents who were sort of on their heels, including people like John Ossoff, who, like, we should say, won both his special election and his full election to the Senate in Georgia in 2020 by like a quarter of a percentage point. It was by the skin of his teeth. And now he's like this electoral juggernaut in Georgia. And it's just kind of crazy to think about that we have gone to this place where Georgia and North Carolina, both states that Donald Trump won just less than 2 years ago, are now just completely off the map and like 10 points in the Democrats' column, if the polls are to be believed.
1: And if Kansas is actually a toss up, Kansas hasn't elected a Democratic senator from since the 1930s. Like, yeah. this would be a pretty major development for this race to actually be competitive.
0: Yeah, I mean, all these states have sort of moved one column to the left that, 6 months ago we were talking about, okay, like, Democrats have to, like, they have to hold Michigan, which is an open seat race, which still is not in the bag by any means. They have to hold New Hampshire. They have to win Maine. And then they have to win North Carolina and hold Georgia. All of that just to have a chance at having the Senate majority. And then they needed to win a couple of these, like, what we were calling reach states, like Texas and Ohio and Alaska. But now all three of those states are heavily trending towards Democrats. I wouldn't be surprised if they lost any of them, we should say. But, like, clear leads in the polling averages for all the Democratic candidates in those states, which is kind of insane to think about.
1: And now we're talking about Kansas, Iowa. Like, the field has opened in some interesting ways for the Democrats.
0: Democratic super PACs are now spending in Mississippi. Like, this is, like, I should say, like, that is not one I expect to really be on the map. But, like, the Republican leadership funds, some of the leadership PACs, they just sent $5 million to South Carolina to prop up Darlene Graham. Like, these are all of these really red states, like the reddest states imaginable.
2: So what is happening? Like, it can't just be the midterm factor. Like, is it just a massive swing because of what Trump's been up to with the Iran war and, like, with the way the gas prices are? Is there something you're identifying in these states? Is it the same thing in all these states, or does it differ where you are?
0: I think it's different. I think some of it is the same. I mean, even compared to Trump in 2018 or like Obama in 2010, Trump is really, really unpopular. Mm-hmm. Like, he's at a historic low and, like, no signs of stopping his downward slide, like gas prices, all of these things. But I do, and I would be curious to know what you think, Jackie, especially from like the Kansas perspective of, I would think, I can't help but notice that it's a number of pretty rural states that are rural red states that are seeing this slide. I got to imagine things like the tariffs and diesel prices are having big effects there.
1: Yeah, I think some of it's definitely the economic effects of the current Trump administration having a role. But Charlie and I have also, we've talked some about some of these incumbents really haven't faced a strong challenge before. Mm-hmm. And so it may be exposing some weaknesses for some of these candidates like Roger Marshall in Kansas that just really hadn't been pressed on some of these issues before. So not only do you have a deeply unpopular president, you know, still struggling with a lot of these high prices, high fuel prices, and then also some of these states, you actually, like, you may have some weaker incumbents than what had been exposed before. Is that right, Charlie?
0: I think so. And I think on the flip side, I think you're seeing a number of pretty dynamic Democratic candidates on the other side who are not in all cases, and we can talk about the ones that don't fit, but like by and large, really good fits for their constituencies. Like, I think Adam Hamilton is a really compelling candidate for in Kansas. He's been like, he has taken full advantage of this opening that has been provided to him by this electoral environment. You know, I think Ossoff has continued to impress people. I think Roy Cooper, I mean, was a huge get. Mary Peltola was a huge get for Alaska. And so, you know,
1: Turek in Iowa.
0: Oh, Josh Turek. Yeah.
1: Has really interesting story.
0: Really compelling and dynamic and good speakers and all of that. And it's interesting, like two states that are way less competitive in terms of like presidential vote than Kansas would be Maine and Michigan. And those are two states where I think actually Democrats, for a couple of different reasons, have had, you know, candidates who are either not ideal or they've had to switch out candidates. You know, I think there are a lot of compelling things about Abdul El-Sayed in Michigan, but, you know, he is viewed, for I think a collection of different reasons, some fair, some not, as more extreme than the average Democrat. And so he is not polling where you would think he would be polling in an environment where Democrats are poised to win Kansas. So I think that's really interesting where candidate quality and maybe lack of quality is playing a role.
2: Mm-hmm. Does that flip? And I did see a poll that said 7 out of 10 folks were blaming Trump for the economy. Mm-hmm. But does this flip then to Texas, where the candidate is perhaps not super ideal? They're putting out commercials saying, ignore the candidate, vote party, vote mm-hmm. straight ticket.
0: Yeah, I mean, Ken Paxton is in a league of his own, I think we can say. I mean, in terms of, sorry, Ken, but like in terms of candidate quality, I think Texas is sort of like emblematic of this entire mm-hmm. situation where you've got, you know, a really interesting, dynamic, up-and-coming candidate on the Democrat side with Tallarico, a like historically flawed candidate in Ken Paxton, you know, a big state that requires a lot of money to win. I mean, Republicans have spent like $250 million
1: so
0: on ads
1: money.
0: In the last couple months.
1: They also had a really expensive primary runoff, which yes. helped Tallarico just kind of start focusing on the general, while Paxton still had to defeat the incumbent, John Cornyn, in yeah. the runoff. And I was really interested, the leaked audio from Paxton, that Trump's midterm convention may have made it more challenging for him,
0: yeah.
1: for Paxton.
0: Which is really fascinating because, first of all, it's a little like pot calling the kettle black. Like, Ken Paxton, you're the reason you're in this trouble to begin with. But I don't think Trump's helping, though he's going to Texas and he keeps doing these rallies like where Ken Paxton is there and he just insults him the whole time.
2: He does. He says terrible things.
0: It's really funny. And then he goes to Ohio and is like, AI is the best thing since sliced bread. You guys need all the data mm-hmm. centers you can get your hands on. And like,
1: when everyone in Ohio is kind of like, maybe not on the data
0: yeah,
1: centers.
0: Like you can almost see John Husted, the Republican nominee for Senate, like offstage, like going like, cut it out. It's just, I mean, all these Republicans are sort of, I mean, I don't feel too bad for them, but like they're in a pickle where like their Republican voters still really like Trump, mm-hmm. but he is from the, like you said, Lauriana, he's just an albatross around their necks. Mm-hmm. He can't help them in any kind of big way, but you know, he's also out there like running these taxpayer funded ads, trying to make the midterms about himself. And so I don't know. I don't really know what to tell them, except I guess keep spending more of that money. Although, as we were talking about before the show, Jackie, may not necessarily be super helpful for them in certain situations because of who's getting this money.
1: That's right. You know, a lot of the money for Democrats, the fundraising has gone to candidates, and candidates get a cheaper rate for purchasing television ads through the networks. And Republicans, a lot of the money has gone to super PACs, which provides some advantages.
0: Yeah.
1: Unlimited donations. You can give however much you want on this to the super PACs, right? But they pay higher rates
0: for advertising. Price. Yeah. And like, especially if you're talking about, like, we're in the last month here, like, it's only going to get more expensive. Mm-hmm. And so if, like, James Tallarico can keep getting the lowest possible rate for all his ads that he's running during, like, you know, whatever, like Texas Tech football games or something, but then Paxton has to rely on these outside groups and pay like nine times as much for the same ad space, that's going to burn through that money a lot quickly, and then Republicans don't have their fundraising advantage anymore. And so it's really interesting to sort of see all that stuff plays out.
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1: All right. Well, we're going to shift to another branch of U.S. government that's getting ready to be active again here, and not that they really seem to go away very long, but the Supreme Court is getting ready to get back in session, right, Lori?
2: Yeah, that's right. So their term has traditionally runs the first Monday in October, so it started a few days ago, and runs until the end of June. They hear cases from the first Monday until the last bit of April. You got to time your trip to D.C. well, though, because they're 2 weeks on, 2 weeks off, and they only hear cases Monday, Tuesday, and Wednesday traditionally. But they, you're right in that they don't really stop anymore because they're doing so much on the shadow docket, the emergency petitions, that they were busy through the summer. So we kept hearing about them. That's unusual.
0: I mean, the executive branch has kept them busy with lots of challenges over the past couple of years, haven't they?
2: Mm-hmm. And I've heard predictions like that this so far, the cases they've accepted make the term look a little less exciting than last year, but there's also there's an election to come.
0: Yeah.
2: And so I feel a little skeptical that they will stay sedate. I think their docket is right now they have oral arguments scheduled through December, and because they have a huge conference in September where they deny a lot of petitions to have their cases heard and accept, and so they filled out to December, and then by January we should know the rest of the term. So there's plenty of time for election cases to get on the docket.
0: I know. God help us. So what do we see on the docket so far? Like, what's the sort of flavor of some of the kinds of things we might expect to see them covering over the next year? I mean, is it more like executive branch overreach stuff? Is it like, I don't know, what are you seeing out there?
2: They're expecting some of the immigration cases to come back to play. I'm interested in, I think, three big ones. There's a climate change case that they're dealing with that's challenging two oil companies. It's a Colorado case. I think Boulder, Colorado is behind it. And they're challenging these two oil companies for trying to get them to pay for the pollution they cause and also hold them responsible for covering up what the damage that suggesting they knew and were covering it up. The justices there seem more interested in whether or not this can even be brought in state, and also whether the Supreme Court can even hear this case. So we'll see about that. They're hearing a couple of big Second Amendment cases that they've consolidated into one. One of the cases comes out of Connecticut. It's a law that was passed in the aftermath of Sandy Hook. And the other one is from Cook County. And these cases deal with the AR-15s and whether or not the regulations or the ability to ban them is consistent with the Second Amendment. And then the that one should be super interesting because they talk a lot about their new standards are really like history and tradition and historically the regulations on these. And so I think they're going to actually have to get into that language and figure out, well, what timeline are you talking about when you say history? And
0: like ancient history or like 1997?
2: Right. And what do we mean by common use? Because, yes, there's 15, 16 million AR-15s, but they're held by like 2% of the population. And so
0: what is a militia, really? You
2: know? Right. And do we mean I think the first question is, do they actually qualify as arms or is this military paraphernalia, in which case it might be subject to different protections? So this is really going to hit the fan, I think. And they've kind of been waffling back and forth a bit in the last few years on the Second Amendment. So this should be interesting to actually hold their feet to the fire to make some.
1: So they finally have to clarify some of that vagueness that we'd seen in some of those previous decisions.
2: I think so. And they have a really talented advocate that is going against the challengers of the bans. And that is the former Solicitor General, who is actually from Boise.
0: Oh, I did not know that.
2: Yeah. So we'll see how she does on this. The last group of cases I'm keeping an eye on is cases dealing with the Establishment Clause and free exercise. Mainly because these are part of my mock court in my class this semester. But so one of them is coming out of Texas. Texas passed a law to require the Ten Commandments and a version that they approve, so a Protestant version of the Ten Commandments, to be in every classroom in public K-12s. And the other one, and so some religious families and some non-religious folks are challenging this as both a violation of their free exercise and a violation of the Establishment Clause, that separation of church and state. And the other one is coming out of Colorado. Colorado's busy at the Supreme Court this year. And that's dealing with preschool. And it's a Catholic preschool. Colorado has a law they passed to have free the year before kindergarten, a pre-K kind of thing. And people can, you know, get involved in providing this, but you have to agree to not discriminate. And these Catholic preschools in these two dioceses have prevented LGBTQ families from putting their kids in their school. And so they're arguing requiring them to allow that would be a violation of their free exercise. And in that case, it looks like the Supreme Court might be asked front and center about one of their older precedents in free exercise, the way they decide whether or not this is you can burden somebody's religion.
0: Huh. Really fascinating stuff.
2: I think so.
0: Yeah, but I think so, too. I can't wait to see how these shake out. Lori, I have a Supreme Court politics question for you, which is, first of all, I assume you've already read Justice Alito's new book that came out yesterday. But even if you hadn't, he's been sort of making the rounds and promoting it. And, you know, I think lightly addressed some of these questions around whether he'd retire. Listeners may remember we talked earlier this year about this, about how Nina Totenberg got a little ahead of herself, saying that Alito was going to retire. Alito denied it. And then he, I don't know about clarified, but he said this week that, like, I think he said he intends to serve out this term and that he, you know, something like, well, you know, I consider retirement every year and then we see what happens. But, you know, since we were just talking about in the last segment how the Senate is like looking more and more like it might end up in Democratic hands, which I have to imagine might change his calculus. I mean, is there a chance that he decides to throw caution to the wind and just retire in December?
2: No, I don't think so.
0: No, he won't do
2: that.
0: Yeah,
2: no.
0: Even Alito is not that sort of...
2: Well, I did speculate in class about whether he decided not to retire after Nina Totenberg broke it.
0: Right,
2: Is he that petty?
0: Yeah.
2: Yeah, it's a good question. He said that he had actually considered it pretty heavily last year, and he certainly scheduled a book tour during the court's term, so people really thought that would mean that he was stepping down. And I mean, would he do that? I would have totally said no, but then you had to say Alito, so I don't know. But I would say no, because I think he thinks pretty strongly about the court, and that would really throw that term up into turmoil.
0: Yeah, I mean, I think the concern is like that on the right is probably similar like to the hangover the left still has about Ruth Bader Ginsburg, right?
2: Exactly.
0: And so But, you know, you can't rule anything out.
2: Yeah, you can't rule anything out. I did notice in the debates in Maine, the candidate going after Collins was saying, well, do you want her voting on the next Supreme Court appointee?
0: Yep.
2: And so, it is in people's minds, which makes me happy because it's been decades I've been trying to convince people that elections matter for the courts, too.
0: Yeah. It's now a bipartisan concern, so at least we have
2: yes.
0: that.
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0: Let's go to our last segment, Top of Mind. We'll each share a little tidbit, a little extra story, something that's on our mind this week other than what we've been talking about. Jackie, I wonder if we should start with you.
1: Sure. Well, this past weekend, my daughter ran the YMCA Harrison Classic, which is a race that YMCA holds for kids, I think like 10 and under or something, closed down one of the big streets in town, and all the little kids run it. Lori came and joined us as well, and it was just really fun to see all the kids out and like all the community come and they cheer on the kids. And I think it's still recent enough, like the effect, you know, just the height of COVID, that it's still just nice when you're like out and it's a pleasant, positive community experience that everyone enjoys together. And so it was just a really nice afternoon to spend around a lot of people in the area. And that was nice.
2: And your daughter kicked butt.
1: She actually finished in 20-something minutes the mile, which I didn't expect her to finish at all. I expected she'd get distracted.
2: Tell them how old she is.
1: Well, she's three.
2: Yeah, she's
0: That's
2: three.
0: Pretty good.
2: And she finished. I was so impressed with her. Now, there was a stoppage to look at the skeletons on various homes.
1: Some distractions.
0: I would stop to look at them, too. So.
1: And it helped a lot that one of her little friends was there and they ran it together. It was very cute.
0: I wish I had been there. I did see the pictures and they were really, really cute. I do love that. I mean, you know, we're sort of in the season where we've had a lot of really nice outdoor kind of gathering situations. We had the Open Streets Boise right near where Jackie and I both live on Catalpa Drive. And it's just so cool that we live in a place that does a lot of these types of things where people can really come together and eat some good food and all things like that. So yay, Boise. Yay, Boise. Lori, how about you? What's top of your mind this week?
2: Well, you'll be surprised to hear that it comes from Canada. So I guess
0: like all good things.
2: Thank you. My top of mind, I think, would be the Quebec election, because this is super fascinating. So the Parti Québécois, which is the separatist party, won a minority government. So and they wiped out the party that had been there before. And why I think this is interesting is the party that got wiped out was it was a coalition party, but center right. Mm-hmm. And it had been the party that had been very for secular. They were the ones that were pushing the no religious paraphernalia if you worked in government and some of the really controversial things that had been challenged on freedom of religion kind of grounds. And so we've seen a bit of a change here. We've also seen the traditional parties, the Liberals and the Conservatives, come out to play. But the Parti Québécois is a separatist government. Mm-hmm. That was originally their entire platform. The leader says he dreams of the day Quebec can be its own country, but he also said there would be no separation vote until Trump was out of office.
0: I think that's, could be wise. I mean, how much of that is that just sort of like a bald political reality that he's facing, that like people aren't in the mood to separate from Canada during this moment of national unity?
2: Exactly. And I think also that the Parti Québécois really benefited from a very unpopular party.
0: Yeah.
2: So the leader of the party actually, the fellow resigned at the beginning of 2026. And as all traditional things happen in politics, some poor woman took over to be the loser in the actual general election. And so I think that this might have been more a reaction against the party than it was a yes, we want what that part of the party Quebec was platform, because the Conservative Party also managed to gain some seats, and that was based on economics. So
0: interesting.
1: Well, and also congrats to Canada Today for the Nobel Prize in literature,
2: right,
1: going to Anne Carson. So.
2: Yeah, very that's nice. Right.
0: Yes. All right. Go Canada.
2: Yeah,
0: go Boise. Go Canada.
2: Look at us.
0: I'll end us out today. I hate to shout out a podcast, a show on another network, but I think
2: to,
0: because we haven't talked about it,
2: which
0: is my and Jackie's podcast, Scandalized, which is on Boise State Public Radio. It is back for season two, starting this week. We put out our first episode.
1: Yay.
0: First episode of eight. So for the next 7 Mondays, you will get even more of us than you ever dreamed. we'll be talking about all kinds of new political scandals, multiple levels of government, even an international one as well,
2: and one involving a football player, I understand.
0: Yes, that one will be airing next Monday. All about this one was Jackie's baby. This was all about Brett Favre scamming the people of Mississippi, which is always entertaining.
1: I'm sure Charlie in the middle of this was like, stop researching, just write so we can move on, because I know way too much about so much connected to this. I go down rabbit holes and I just can't stop.
0: It's really, you know, it is hard to blame you, because all of these stories we end up looking at, there's like 19 different layers. Each of them could be their own season, right, of Scandalized.
1: Like, there are so many different scandals emerge as part of the bigger scandal.
0: Like Jackie's telling me about this thing with Brett Favre and like TANF funding in Mississippi and like millions of dollars. And then she's like, and also pro wrestlers were involved. And I'm like, Jackie, how are pro wrestlers involved? But we fit it all into the episode, and I think it came out really, really good. So
1: thanks to Charlie's great editing powers. It's a lot of help there. But yeah, this has been a lot of fun, and there's already so many great scandals happening this season, or this year, or this election cycle. So I can't wait to see what we end up adding on into future seasons.
0: Yeah, we already have ideas for, you know, many, many, many other seasons. So I think,
2: there are hundreds of thousands of downloads of your podcast.
0: Yeah, it's done pretty well.
2: Nice,
0: but you know, we can always use more. So anybody who's listening should feel free to go listen to
1: that. We're even going to do a mailbag episode, so you can send us your favorite scandal.
0: Yeah, scandalized@boisestate.edu is our email address.
2: Awesome.
0: So send
2: I've
0: us your questions.
2: Few.
0: Yeah, Lori, send them in. You know, we'll answer them. Jackie and I are also doing a lecture at the Osher Institute next week, next Thursday afternoon from 1 to 3, if you're interested in getting some behind the scenes about how we do the podcast. So
2: those are super fun. I love Osher.
0: Yeah. Well, thanks everybody for listening, to Scandalized or to the Big Tent. We will always love the Big Tent, and we'll be here again next week.
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13: Naomi Klein.
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10: I'm Laura. And this is Laura Flanders and Friends. Welcome.
17: This is a coming-of-age moment for democracy. It's a coming-of-age moment for humanity. Are we going to choose kindness over cruelty? Our Earth systems work towards harmony, and sometimes destruction can be working towards harmony. Not us destroying, but there are some things in our system that are no longer useful. This is quite the time. We were given quite the opportunity to come in at this time.
13: We are in what today's guest calls a dark night of our national soul. Violence is targeting our women and girls and all those who identify as female. We're witnessing an epidemic of those who never make it home and are never heard from again. The Arctic ice is melting, and record numbers of our young people are losing their dreams to the doom scroll of the internet. So how do we find our courage? If every generation has a story to tell, what's this one's? In her newest book, our guest today reminds us that unusual things can happen at the intersection of time, form, place, and passion, and it is just possible that our story is unfolding exactly as it should. Those lines come from Girl Warrior on Coming of Age, the latest book from the celebrated writer Joy Harjo. Written as a guide for young people, especially young Indigenous girls, there is a message in Girl Warrior for anyone looking for help finding their way. And that, it seems to me, is all of us right now. Certainly me. Which makes me very happy to welcome Joy Harjo to our program. Harjo is the author of countless books, including two American Book Award winners in Mad Love and War and Crazy Brave. And she was the executive editor of the groundbreaking When the Light of the World Was Subdued, Our Songs Came Through, a Norton anthology of Native Nations poetry. Harjo is a saxophone player and performer, a visual artist, a member of the Muscogee Creek Nation, and served three terms as the 23rd Poet Laureate of the United States from 2019 to 2022.
14: Here's Joy Harjo performing We the Peoples before at the Kennedy Center for First Peoples Fund.

0: It is my incredible honor and pleasure to welcome Joy Harjo to Laura Flanders and Friends. Welcome, friend.
1: Well, I'm glad to be back. It's been years.
0: Way too long.
1: Many years.
0: And thank you for this book. I took the liberty of lifting from your words to describe the nation, the moment that we're in as I'm feeling it. How would you describe it if you were to do it afresh today? How would you describe this moment that we're in?
1: You know, we're here to grow spiritual muscle. And this is quite the time. We were given quite the opportunity to come in at this time. This is what I tell younger generations too, that they came in with exactly what we needed to get through and to learn. I mean, we are here to learn, and the learning continues no matter how young or how old you are. It's, you know, it's important that you keep open.
0: Well, this book, as you say, started out as a guide for young people, but it feels as if it became much more.
1: This book came about because I travel about quite a bit speaking, especially in universities. That's my major touchdown places and Native communities. And I speak to young people. And so I wrote this thinking about who they are, what they're going through during this time, to maybe give assistance because of things that I've been through. Nor do I want to tell anyone what to do. But when you get to my age, you know, you've got some kind of wisdom. You've had teachers. I've had many, many teachers and mentors along the way. And so I just wanted to pass this along. And as I wrote, I did start to realize that, well, this is a coming of age moment, you know, for democracy. It's a coming of age moment for humanity. Are we going to choose kindness over cruelty? So in a way, this book has turned out to address this age that we're all in together. Coming of age just isn't becoming an adult, but it's all of the kinds of becomings as we move toward self-knowledge, which is also community knowledge.
0: Well, you write in the book in a variety of ways how challenging transformation can be, sometimes physically painful, often spiritually so. Our young people, well, our people are seeing, all of us are seeing tremendous rates of despair. Suicide rates have gone up something like 36% in 2 decades, especially among young people and kids of color, indigenous kids most of all. How did you find those young people and how did you connect with them?
1: Well, one of the stories, I think it's the third one in, called Mystery, was in the 80s. I was called up to the Wind River Reservation because the suicide was epidemic. And so much that it even was in the national news, and Natives rarely get into the national news. And so the community people called me in because they know the power of language, and they knew that poetry could be helpful to the young people. And so that story is about going up there and engaging with the young people and thinking about too what they were going through. And it's interesting. I love what happens when you're in the middle of creation, whatever it is, and things come. And I always say, thank you. Where did that come from? And I started thinking about how adolescence, or even a period like we're going through now in this country and the whole earth, is, you know, you're a caterpillar in your knowledge base, sort of in your awareness. And you're eating and taking in information and stories. And then the next thing you know, you're wrapped up in them. And it all starts to mesh and deteriorate, and there's chaos. Like right now, there's chaos. You don't know from one moment to the next what kind of insanity is going to erupt from the house where there is supposed to be a leader in residence. So that's that chaotic soup. But then in the stories, you know, what emerges from that is the butterfly. I equate in that story going from being a child to an adult is like that. That teenagehood, coming of age period is like that. But it's like that right now within, you know, in our collective community.
0: Well, I want to believe that we're shedding all those little legs and growing wings, and that it's just painful. So I can relate to the discomfort, perhaps. And I guess that brings me to your question about how you found your story. I think if I remember from your memoirs, you wrote about, I think you put it as escaping to the warmth of Santa Fe to a native school, not how people normally talk about those native boarding schools. But for you, yours had a focus on arts, and you were always an artist, a visual artist, and a music maker. Describe that for us, if you would, that moment in your life, that period for you.
1: Yes. I mean, the residential or Indian schools could be pretty brutal, you know, with large graveyards attached to them. And there was even some of that. I went to the Institute of American Indian Arts when it was a Bureau of Indian Affairs school, and they were doing something then that had never been done before, which is arts. They brought in some of the finest native and non-native artists, and you had to, as a student, it went from 8th to grade to 12th and 2 years postgraduate, you had to apply. I applied with drawings, and I got in, and it saved my life. Because, I mean, can you imagine being, it's sort of like the FAME school in New York, you know, where you're suddenly around your own kind. You know, you're the weirdo, but so is everybody else, you know, and everyone has a similar story. And we came from Native communities all over the country, even as far as from Florida to Alaska, to make art with people who were making art. That became my home, and that really saved my life. Yet we weren't allowed to speak Native languages. There was still residue, you know, from the previous Indian school, previous Indian school incarnations. But this one was, I guess, a kind of bridge.
0: You talk a lot in the book about the challenge of sort of surfing, bad verb, but the internet. And it does seem to me that a lot of people go to the internet for what you found at that school, for community, for people like them, for their own folks. How do you weigh the sort of advantages and disadvantages of everybody in their palm of their hand, or so many people being able to connect to the world?
1: I think that a lot of the young, at least what I've noticed going on the internet, because I go on there too, is that they're not people aren't often who they say they are, or they remake their image with effects or so on to be somebody who they think they should be. I think that's the main difference. At Indian school, we were just who we were. We weren't dealing with filters. We weren't dealing with trying to fit in with people we didn't even know, you know, in that community.
2: This is Laura Flanders and friends. Laura's guest is renowned poet, performer, writer, and activist Joy Harjo of the Muscogee Creek Nation, the first Native poet laureate of the United States and the author of numerous award-winning books. Her latest, Girl Warrior on Coming of Age, is a companion and guide dedicated especially to young Indigenous girls finding their path in a complex world. Coming up next, how do we balance our stories with those of our ancestors, especially when the truths are difficult and the moment demands honesty? Joy also offers her perspective on what it means to inherit, steward, and rethink wealth through the lens of tribal history and collective responsibility. You can watch this episode and see our guests in action at lauraflanders.org. That's also where we invite you to subscribe to our newsletter so that you'll be the first to know about upcoming shows and web exclusives. Subscribers also get the full uncut conversation from today's guest. The discussion continues, but first here's Fire by Bright Dark Dawn, featuring Joy Harjo, courtesy of the artist.

0: I guess one of the things I have in my mind is how to balance our own story with our ancestors' story, with what we bring into this moment, which can feel heavy, but also helpful, as you say.
1: Or impossible. Impossible, because you think about it, is there's contradictions. Every one of us is a contradiction. I finally had to realize through the years is you can't make peace with everything. That there is no, you cannot, like, there are people in our families we can't talk to because they're not going to listen. And are we going to listen to them because they're supporting somebody who, you know, is going down the street and taking the grandfather of friends who has never lived in another country and dragging him off into dragging them off and sending them to a country they've never been to.
0: Never to come home and never to be heard from again.
1: Yeah, yeah. So I'm not sure, because I am about, I think everybody has a story, and all this, you know, the whole first part one is about a dream, you know, where all the stories exist. But it doesn't mean that the stories aren't the same. We need a diversity of stories. I mean, there would be no story at all without challenge. There would be no story without contradictions. The bone and the muscle of being human is stories. That's what we do. I remember going through years ago thinking about what use are human beings to the ecosystem. And I really couldn't find a reason that we were here, except that we make stories, you know, that it's important we express gratitude and that we're helpful to the other beings, to each other and the other beings who live here.
0: So how are we doing on that front?
1: I think most people really want the same things. They might go about it in a different way. And I don't know how you deal with that with people who demand, and we see a lot of that here with certain religions, especially in the state of Oklahoma, who demand that everyone think like them. And they will enact laws to force that, to force. And I don't know what, I don't know what you do with that, really. I mean, we can stand up and then there's a point to where you start feeding it because you're giving them all the energy. And yet you need to acknowledge it, but continue to make a story weave that includes the children and includes, you know, is about making a place of that so that everyone has fresh water, so that, you know, everyone has enough food to eat. You know, you're not stealing from the poor to give the money to people who already have too much money. In the Muskogee tradition, if somebody is accumulating and lives to accumulate, they're seen as being mentally ill.
0: Well, maybe that is the illness we are trying to shake off right this minute.
1: Yes, it's kind of inbuilt. It seems built into the system. And maybe this is why we're going through this, is to all of us to understand, to see it within ourselves, you know, and to change.
0: Music seems like it's playing a healing role with you too.
1: Yes. My mother was a songwriter, a singer, and we had some of the best country swing band musicians at our house jamming out.
0: You didn't always play the sax.
1: I always kind of wanted to, but I didn't pick up a saxophone till I was almost 40. I have a new album coming out from Folkways. They said I'm not supposed to say the name yet, but it'll be out from Folkways in March, and it was produced with Esperanza Spalding.
0: I can't wait for that. You have another book of poems coming out too. Is there anything you want to read from those?
1: Yes, I'll read a poem called Overwhelm, again addressing addressing these times. And I wound up in a little hotel room in Gunnison. It was in Gunnison, that's right, Gunnison, Colorado. And I remember noting on the elevator, there was a guy, he was really big, with a case of beer. And I thought, that's trouble. Well, he wound up in the hotel room next to mine. So here's the poem, Overwhelm. There was a door between the men arguing and me in the small town hotel when I returned late to my room. Then they went quiet, Which can be more dangerous? I became stealthy in my mind. Bad spirits find doorways in stupor. I used to see Cliff from the overwhelm and drink. I'd ride over the meadow of doubt flowers to the field of miracles where anything was possible in the blur. I never drank alone. It was the circle that drew me from the haunting to the waters. We remembered songs we thought we had forgotten, and we were beautiful beyond belief. The profane danced wildly with the sublime. How ridiculous now to think we were happy in the quick shelter we sought from truth. I now understand how a whole country can drink from the waters of illusion and go down, and how easy fury can turn to gunshots, then give way to torpor. I needed a respite from the story, then as in now. I counted the steps from midnight to home, to your arms. The dark skies of eternity were lit with small fires. They showed me the way. Mm.
0: That question of how you find your courage or find your way obviously is a big part of your multi-page message to the people reading this book. But if you were to speak to our audience today, and maybe specifically to fellow members of the Muscogee Nation, what's your suggestion for how you find your courage?
1: I find relatives and people who inspire me, and I listen to them. I may not have their words. I have their presences. Some of them are relatives. Some of them are plants. Some of them are poets. Some of them are artists. It's important to feed your spirit. It's important to feed your spirit that in that way, to keep going.
0: Who's fed yours?
1: Where do I start? I think about June Jordan's poems, of course, have been coming up quite a bit. I was very lucky to come of age as a poet when I did. With Audre Lorde was a mentor, Adrienne Rich, Ishmael Reed. I've had so many mentors. I've had an ongoing correspondence with my first poetry teacher at the University of New Mexico, David Johnson. And then the children, there's a group of, I watch these little girls that have just turned about two, and they're incredible. I'm thinking it's going to be okay when I see these little kids because of what they're bringing in. They're really intelligent. There's a wisdom about them, and they're watching. It's like they're already teenagers and they're only 2 years old. And I think, okay. And they inspire me. Yeah.
0: I love that you talk about curiosity. And you end the book talking about curiosity. And we end every episode by saying, you know, stay kind, stay curious. You say, give chase, be curious. You want to speak about that? I loved that idea.
1: Yes. You know, my husband turned me on to that, particularly curious, because I can get into, like all of us can get into corners of things. But he said, if you're curious, he reminded me, that, you know, just be curious. And so when I've gone into situations that before I would have a tendency to react to, I kind of stop and think, okay, what's behind this? What's around it? Walk around it in my mind and then take myself totally out of it and then come back in. It's sort of like having a drone, you know, a drone that can go through time. You know, that not only do you go around the situation with, you know, drone-like, but you can go through time with it. And somehow getting that perspective, then you're not so stuck. You know, perception can come with that curiosity.
0: So how much effort do you think we have to put into understanding, as you put it, the occupant of that house that is supposed to house a leader and some of his followers?
1: Well, we have to know what's going on for real. But we have to keep in mind a vision. And I think democracy was a kind of collective vision that came out of the Haudenosaunee, but also the Muscogee Nation has been called one of the oldest democracies on the planet. And so if you keep in mind a vision, and then if there's a collective vision, that helps also. Because a collective vision towards unity or harmony in the end is going to work more, will work more than something that's breaking it apart. In whatever system it is, systems, our Earth systems work towards harmony. And sometimes destruction can be working towards harmony. Not us destroying, but there are some things in our system that are no longer useful.
0: You're a time traveler. If you were to look to the future, I don't know, 25, 50, 100 years, what do you think is the story that future will tell of us now?
1: That's a hard one, but looking at these children and looking at what's possible after seeing the intensity and the ferocity with which this breaking apart has seemed to have suddenly come about, is that it will be resolved in a way. It will be resolved in a way that we thought we couldn't quite imagine at this point. I don't like to use the word renaissance because that's so, but a spiritual, is a spiritual renaissance.
2: 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Listen, as the generations move one against the other, we are bringing in a new story. We will be accompanied by ancient and new songs, and we will celebrate together.
0: Joy Harjo, thanks so much for being here with us on Laura Flanders and Friends. It's been a real delight.
1: Thank you.
0: The scandals keep on coming, and some have never gone away. Long before there was Jeffrey Epstein and his rape ring, there was the horror of murdered and missing Indigenous women and girls. That crisis spans decades, arguably centuries, and involves thousands of cases in the U.S. and Canada. As the Epstein story finally generates elite media attention and some, one can only hope, more federal prosecution, Indigenous women and girls and women-identified people continue to turn up dead or simply to not turn up at all. And no one seems to care except for Native activists, some of whom

0: so much of it and cherishing our Indigenous women and girls. 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In the meantime, stay kind, stay curious. For Laura Flanders and friends, I'm Laura. Thanks for joining us.
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0: This show is produced by yours truly, Laura Flanders, along with Sabrina Artel, Jeremiah Cothran, Veronica Delgado, Jeanette Hernandez, Jeannie Hopper, Sarah Miller, Nat Needham, David Neumann, and Rory O'Connor.
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5: I'm not just going to go through a blog and dump a bunch of new crap on people because it's not my thing. 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
10: We have lost more than 80% of our local journalists since 2002. 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
9: Local news in the U.S. has been decimated. 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
11: Ad revenue for U.S. newspapers plummeted from over $37 billion in 2008 to less than $9 billion in 2020. What else happened during that time? If you see the ad revenues for the world's biggest companies, you'll see the exact opposite story being told. Facebook and Google, worth over $2.6 trillion combined as I speak, became digital advertising titans during that same time. Google reported $61 billion

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1: Hello, I'm Mel Buer, and this is Making Contact. 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There's been a lot of attention in the news recently about the latest assault on the free press in the United States. The Trump administration's attempt to ban CNN, MS Now, and Politico from the White House highlights the administration's hostility towards journalism's key role in democracy. But while we focus on national news outlets, the ongoing crisis in journalism is felt most acutely in smaller, local newsrooms.
2: I know the crisis in local news firsthand. I was laid off from a nonprofit newsroom, and I've been freelancing ever since. Local news sources are a huge factor in maintaining healthy communities and well-functioning governments, but they face grave challenges from private equity, AI, social media, and much more.
3: One of the most alarming statistics to us has been the economic profile and demographic profile of communities that have lost newspapers. Invariably, they are much poorer, much older, and less educated than the typical community that still has a newspaper. That has huge consequences for this community.
1: To understand the policies that can remake resilient local news organizations, we're speaking today with Victor Picard, professor of media policy and political economy at the University of Pennsylvania, and Matt Pierce, director of policy for the nonprofit Rebuild Local News. First up is Victor. Victor, in your recent writing for The Progressive, you've laid out how, quote, the U.S. media system is almost perfectly designed to not serve democracy. Can you talk a little bit more about how the hyper-commercialized model of news and media really threatens American democracy, especially in this current moment?
4: Absolutely. And I know that kind of statement sounds somewhat startling, but much of my work focuses on what's fairly unique about the American media system compared to other democracies around the planet. And there are several characteristics that stand out that I think helps contextualize that perhaps somewhat of a startling comment. But first of all, in many sectors, the American media system, it's dominated by a handful of corporations. To call them even oligopolies is probably overly generous. In many cases, we're talking about one or two large corporations that dominates the entire sector. On top of that, not only are we at the mercy of these media monopolies, but they also tend to be only lightly regulated. But I would say this third characteristic is the one that really is the most consequential, and that is our media system in the United States is hyper-commercialized. And what I mean by that is that not only is the vast majority of our media driven by these capitalist logics that are really focused on capturing our attention, selling it to advertisers, really doing what serves the profit imperatives of these handful of corporations and media oligarchs and not serving democracy. And at the same time, we have only weak public alternatives. And this really sets us apart from most democracies around the planet that at least maintain robust public broadcasting systems. We have shining examples and exceptions like Pacifica Radio, and we have a growing nonprofit media sector in the United States, but it still doesn't come close to serving that universal mission of providing all members of society a baseline level of news and information, and news and information that, again, is not being driven by commercial logic.
1: We've seen this in the contraction of the market. Would you say that this is really the sort of logical endpoint of the market economy and its effect on journalism as an institution in America?
4: I would say that precisely. This is where you see the market doing extreme violence to journalism. I often say in these discussions that the marriage between journalism and capitalism was a match made in hell. It was never set to, again, serve democratic needs. It really was meant to profit usually a handful of white men. Perhaps if we're looking at the local level, we might be talking about local elites who tended to own newspapers. But even that was much better than the newspaper chains and the private equity firms that you mentioned, the so-called vulture capitalists that really are, this is kind of a late stage manifestation. A lot of people want to blame the hedge funds, and I think we should, but they're really just opportunistic parasites settling into an industry that is already being driven down into the ground by these capitalist logics. And just to put a couple of really alarming statistics on what you said, since the early 2000s, we have lost about 81% of our local journalists. We've lost over 40% of our newspapers. Where we used to have 40 journalists per 100,000 people, we're now down to 7.8, according to the Local Journalism Index. So this means that tens of millions of Americans are living in news deserts with little or no access to local news media whatsoever. And we know what that does. We all learn in school that democracy requires a free, by implication, a functional press system. And we can now show that, sure enough, people who lose their local media tend not to vote, are less civically engaged, less politically knowledgeable, and yet there are higher levels of corruption, higher levels of government waste, higher levels of extremism. So we know that this is bad for democracy. In fact, it's incompatible with a democratic society.
1: It isn't just journalists and media scholars who believe that a free press is vital for democracy.
2: Politicians on both sides of the aisle have shared their concerns about the loss of local news as well. Here's Senator Todd Young, Republican from Indiana.
5: If members of my community don't have access to their local news, it can be an impediment to useful information and decisions they make, the actions they take. Our sense of community can be undermined if we don't have access to information or our sense of solidarity with our neighbors. But I actually think what's most at stake is our democracy. If I don't know what's happening in the local planning meeting, if I don't know what's happening in the school board, if I don't know where monies are being invested locally as it relates to road projects, it's hard for me to cast inform votes at the ballot box. It's hard for me to meaningfully engage in democracy at the local level.
2: Steve Waldman of Rebuild Local News testified at the same hearing. Here's what he had to say.
6: It is also about community and cohesion of community. What we are seeing now as local news has contracted, it's actually led to more polarization. And that's because you don't have the news about the things that bind us together. Whether it's the high school sports team, right, or the new theater experience or the inspiring teacher that just passed away that you learned about. These are things where it make people, instead of looking at their neighbors as cartoon caricatures, as actual neighbors.
1: And here's Senator Ed Markey, Democrat from Massachusetts, speaking in agreement.
7: I have been very skeptical of media consolidation because I believe localism is essential to our democracy. And when ownership is local, journalism is local. When decision-making moves further away, communities lose coverage, accountability, and trust. That was true decades ago, and it's still true today. And right now, we're facing a real crisis in local journalism. Newsrooms are shrinking. Reporters are losing their jobs. Entire communities are becoming news deserts.
2: Victor, what does an alternative future for media look like?
4: Number one is that we should always remind ourselves that the current media system that we enjoy in the United States, that we've come to inherit, was not inevitable. It's not the natural order of things. But because people often assume, and understandably, because we're not given alternatives, it's hard for us to imagine a structural alternative. There's this kind of capitalist realism to how we think of our media, that there is no alternative. But there are alternatives. Even if we look at our history, we can see that our media system, our print media, for example, was not always so hyper-commercialized. It wasn't always so dependent on advertising. That's only been about 150 years or so. Before that, it was much more of a mixed model. You had various kinds of subsidies. You had reader support, which I should say is never going to be enough to support the media that we need. But it certainly shows us that it doesn't have to be advertising-driven. And now that that model is collapsing before our eyes, now that journalism no longer pays, no longer generates the advertising revenue that it once did, which really confused us, right? Because it really sort of camouflaged this public good quality of media that should have never been so dependent on advertising. So if we understand that history, we can begin to think that, no, we don't have to have a system that's so dependent on advertising. We can look at what's being done internationally, where they do have various kinds of public investments towards media. The BBC is doing this thing called the Local Democracy Reporter Service. And so they are funding local reporters to go into news deserts, to go to cover local councils and cover that kind of local beats that the commercial sector is no longer covering. So that's one example. And New Zealand has adopted a similar program as well. And a lot of countries subsidize local journalism in various ways. The Nordic countries have been doing it for decades, and they're not sliding into any kind of totalitarian state. So there are some models to point to out there, even if there's no utopian model yet that we can really hold up.
2: I think, too, you know, that reminds me sort of our Documenters program, which is...
4: I love that program.
2: Yeah, you know, especially in Los Angeles, where this radio station is located. The Documenters program in LA, I think they've trained over 300 community members to cover local council meetings. And particularly in Los Angeles, neighborhood councils are extremely important pieces of the democratic fabric here. And so programs like that, I think, are really great and are also very hard up for money, you know.
4: City Bureau, also like Outlier Media in Detroit, and here in Philly, we had Resolve Philly that was really robust for a while. You know, these are experiments that we need to try to lift up and replicate. But again, they're dependent oftentimes on foundation support and funders lose interest. You know, there's always a new pressing need somewhere. So it's not necessarily a long-term systemic fix for these problems, but we got to support them however we can. To really cut to the short, where, you know, my conclusion section of everything I ever write about these problems is that we really do need to move towards a public model. I don't mean simply throwing more money at NPR and PBS. Public, not just in name only, but actually publicly owned and controlled. So that we really need to base this on a community ownership of media, to have it federally guaranteed, but locally owned and governed. That's the model. That's what needs to be on our political horizon that we work towards.
2: The benevolent billionaire model for saving journalism just doesn't work, right? Do you worry at all that the funding model relying on large money philanthropy could potentially give us some of the same problems?
4: I do worry about that. And, you know, I hate being a buzzkill because I do think there's much to celebrate. We're in arguably a new golden age of nonprofit journalistic experimentation. And there are so many great models coming out of this. And I think it shows us what's possible when you unhook journalism from capitalism. You know, it shows it can incubate these new kinds of models and really change the way we think of journalism and expand our imagination. But at the same time, we need to be crystal clear about its limitations. This is still a model that's dependent on private capital. Oftentimes, if you trace it back, we are talking about some benevolent billionaires, which we know now more than anything that not all billionaires are benevolent, quite the opposite. So the fact that it is dependent on foundation support or perhaps these kind of membership models, there are just such clear limitations to that. It's not a systemic fix. It doesn't solve the news deserts problem. This money often aggregates in areas that are well-resourced, wealthier neighborhoods. It doesn't go to the poor neighborhoods in many cases. I do worry that it sometimes confuses the conversation because we need to make a distinction between nonprofit but still private and a public model that is guaranteed, it's universal, it's something that is socialized, and I mean that in the best of all ways.
2: Recently, states like Illinois and California have passed legislation that provides incentives for keeping journalists employed at local outlets. I'm curious if you've thought of these things as potential steps towards the sort of public model that you're looking for.
4: Yeah, I do have plenty of opinions about it. I think one crude way of looking at these bills is that we could evaluate whether they're aiming at simply restoring what we already have or if they're trying to transform our media system. Because that often gets confused in the discussion as well, that it's both things are true at once, which is it's awful that we're losing all of our local journalism. But it's also true that we didn't have an amazing system before, right? Again, because it was so hyper-commercialized. I think these are baby steps in the right direction. We're at least recognizing that the local journalism crisis is a problem for public policy, that there is a role for government intervention, that we should be making public investments towards the media that we need at the local level, because the market will not do it. There is no commercial future for the local journalism that democracy requires. So all these things are great signs that state governments are beginning to move in that direction. But there are important details, and it's the fact that if they're only supporting already existing news organizations, that doesn't get at the news deserts problem that we've been talking about. There's going to be a lot of rebuilding. This is always the silver lining to all the destruction that's happened in this otherwise very dismal media landscape. We're going to have to rebuild from the ground up. And I think we can imagine something much better than we've had in the past.
1: We'll be right back.
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9: I don't read no papers, and I don't listen to radios either. 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
1: Welcome back. I'm Mel Buer, and on today's Making Contact, we're discussing the steep decline in U.S. local news outlets and what it will take to bring them back. Victor wants to transform the system. Matt Pierce works on what can survive the legislative process and retain funding long term. He's the director of policy for Rebuild Local News, a nonprofit focused on building these sorts of policies and bringing them to local governments. Matt, the Fourth Estate is kind of in crisis, and we've been this way for quite some time. Can you speak a little bit to what sort of trends we've been seeing in the industry in the last 10, 20 years, and what happens when communities lose their local news coverage?
10: Absolutely. We have lost more than 80% of our local journalists since 2002. This has meant decreased coverage of local schools, local city halls, state politics, local politics, community life. And this has had all sorts of negative effects, from local governments are going unwatched, bond ratings increase for communities that have lost their local newspapers because fewer people are watching local spending, and this results in increased borrowing costs, loneliness increases when people lose their local media outlets because there's less of a sense of community when you don't have your local media there. And there are all sorts of other negative effects, like fewer people know who their elected officials are, fewer people run for office, so you have fewer competitive elections. It's the public good that we've always in this country relied upon the private sector to deliver to us. And so we've really been feeling the negative effects of that collapse. We've never really had a true, like, fully publicly funded media system in the U.S. the way that other countries have it. We trail the world in how many public dollars we spend on supporting public interest media. So it's been bad across the board. And of course, in the technological era, what you do see are a lot of folks who are switching to doing more independent media and doing more creator journalism, as you might call it, or folks who are working on YouTube or Instagram or using newsletters. And so there's some interesting new projects that are happening there. But because the underlying economic problems of just what it takes to produce quality journalism, a lot of that is very hard to sustain financially. It's very hard on the journalists who are trying to do it. So we work on public policies to try to create more of those public dollars for the folks who are doing that work in whatever form that they're doing it.
1: What are some of these initiatives that Rebuild Local News is working on that may shore up portions of our industry?
10: There are a lot of different ideas out there. One of them is simple. Government agencies at the state, county, or local level often have advertising budgets that they're spending on social media companies instead of advertising with your local community news outlets. Those are public taxpayer dollars that you're sending to big tech. A lot of the collapse of local media has been because of the decline of private advertising. So that's one way where government agencies could perhaps direct more of those public dollars in their advertising to local media outlets that are connected with their communities where they live. But one of the big ideas that's gotten a lot of traction over the last couple of years is the idea of a journalist employment tax credit.
1: Mm-hmm. Journalist employment tax credits, broadly speaking, are designed to give states a chance to partially subsidize local news by offering tax rebates to newsrooms that retain their employees. Different amounts are offered for full-time and part-time employees and are generally tied to employees' wages. In California, on September 30th, Governor Gavin Newsom signed AB 2222, the Community News Act, which will direct more than $40 million a year to local journalist employment tax credits in the state. Local media outlets eligible for the refundable credits can be commercial or nonprofit and publish via print, TV, radio, or online. More than 150 organizations endorse this bill, and it is the largest state-level investment in local news in the United States, coming on the heels of similar legislation in Illinois, New Mexico, and New York. The California Community News Act is groundbreaking in many aspects, but there are states that have passed similar types of initiatives, as we mentioned earlier. Illinois has had their tax credits on the books for over a year now and has been issuing them to newsrooms. Do you have any data that shows the success or failure of these initiatives?
10: Yeah, so Illinois was the first state to really launch this type of policy, and it allocated $5 million a year to a similar kind of local journalist employment tax credits. The way that that credit is set up is that it's applied against the wages that are paid to a journalist. So far, in the data we've gotten back from the Illinois program, it's been super promising. For folks who are familiar with the state, half of the dollars have gone downstate, outside of Chicagoland, to a lot more kind of rural and suburban local news outlets, which is really promising. Two-thirds of the recipients of those credits were news outlets that had six or fewer journalists, because most news outlets are small. So we don't have data back yet that more scientifically measures the exact impact of these credits so far, because we've only had one full year of the program in effect there. So we're still waiting for research that kind of shows what's really effective, what doesn't work so much. But anecdotally, the reports we've gotten back from local news providers in Illinois is really positive. There were folks who were like, this helped me avoid another layoff this year. You had places like Block Club Chicago, which is a very promising newer nonprofit outlet that was able to expand its coverage of when ICE was doing its raids on immigrants in Chicago. They were able to use that money to hire extra freelancers to do more coverage of the stuff that was happening on the streets and in the community at the time when they needed it most. Local news at this point is so threadbare economically that basically any support that you put in the door is going to go to some sort of good cause inside of a local news organization.
1: Do you see this as more of a stopgap in a long road toward reimagining our news ecosystem? What other next steps required?
10: There's a ton of competition from platforms and now AI taking local news and not driving audiences back to those outlets so that they can monetize or fundraise against them. So we have every kind of problem. Something like AB 2222 is just a down payment on a bigger investment in fixing the problem. It'll have some positive secondary effects. It'll make it more attractive for folks to try to experiment with different types of models for delivering community news and information. It'll bring in more philanthropy because they're effectively public matching dollars in there. It can allow for other types of public programs to deliver more targeted support to areas that serve historically underserved communities, ethnic media. So it's a good foundation, but we do tend to take the attitude that there's not one way to fix the local news crisis. And we are very pluralistic about both the mediums and the business models that can be adopted to deliver news and information. You just see so much plurality out there right now in terms of how people are doing media and the styles in which they're doing it and the methods in which they're doing it. We are trying not to be prescriptive about you have to work in a particular medium, or you know, you need to have a particular only one type of revenue source. We, I think, would rather have a foundation, you know, and sort of thinking of it as open source policy. And that's one of the advantages of the tax code, which is to say, our central concern here is the act of producing news for a local community, about that local community. We kind of want everybody else to take it from there and explore, like, what are the best ways to do that. And most like community news organizations will also have, you know, other things that they're also doing, like events, They may have advertising businesses on the commercial side, or nonprofit groups may have different civic initiatives that like a commercial newspaper might not do. We really don't want to be prescriptive against any of that, as long as it's nonpartisan, just because when people are allocating their public dollars to something, they do want to know that it's not going to be used for partisan political purposes, which is something that really presents a political risk to the program. You just see that federally with the defunding of the public media system. Republicans thought, I think unfairly, that the public broadcasters locally had gotten too partisan. And while I disagree with that, when it comes to politics, you know, belief is reality when it comes to voting yes or no on allocating public dollars. And so that is something that we're very conscious of when we're trying to design public policies, that, you know, they will be able to survive, you know, a change of the party that's in control, or a change of the certain administration that's in power. The other part is we need engaged listeners. We need engaged news readers. We need people who really care about having quality local information. We need people who are willing to innovate and explore and figure out where the audiences are going. We cannot just sit on our butts and think about how great or not great the past was and think about going back. We're only going one direction, and we need people who are ready to meet the future, because when we deliver this public support, we also need people to continue being excellent journalists and reporting those real stories that are out there that are going uncovered and wouldn't exist without your work. We need talented people doing that stuff, and we need passion. So it's not going to be any one thing. It's not going to be any one bill, but there's so much more that needs to be done. It's the work of a lifetime, really. But there is progress that's being made, so we're cautiously optimistic.

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To check out our archives and find out more about the issues covered in this episode, go to kpfk.org/makingcontact. 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And once again, I am your host and producer, Mel Buer. This show was also produced by Vanessa Kolb, whose keen eye and hard work were indispensable for this and other episodes, and Dan Pavlish, our senior producer. Ace Estwick is our executive producer and engineer. Please take a moment now to rate, follow, and subscribe to us wherever you listen to this show. This episode features words from Penelope Abernathy, recorded at the 2020 Forum on the Local Journalism Sustainability Act at the University of North Carolina. Thanks for listening, and we will see you next time on Making Contact.

0: Trans Letter Channel, K2280K, Garden City. I know it sounds like that, but it's really very simple.
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My name is Maya. You are listening to SideQuest here on Radio Boise. Oh, happy Thursday. We just heard Adam 10, and that was Rivers and Holmes Retake. That's from 2026. Today's show, we have a lot of influence from Adam 10, actually. So you'll maybe hear a couple of his tracks and maybe some songs he's played in his sets. So I have some great songs coming up. And yeah, buckle in, get ready to move your feet, or if you're in the car, yeah, you can move your shoulders. Anyway, thanks for being here. This is my second show being in SideQuest, so this is very exciting. Yeah, the next song we have is a new one by Muscolo. This is a long time. I've been really digging this track, so enjoy.

0: Hello, you are listening to Radio Boise. My name is Maya, and this is SideQuest. I have my friends in the studio today.
1: Yeah, we love you, Maya!
0: Ooh, which is amazing. Greatest support system. Love my friends. And also, thanks, Eric, for hitting up the chat. And yeah, get into the chat. Message me. What side quests have you been on recently? But yeah, back to the music. We just heard Holy Body Roll by A. Billy Free and the Lasso. Before that was Fighting Slowly, and that was by Viola. Before that was Honey, and by Cats and Dogs. And then yeah, starting off the set, that was Long Time by Mascolo. I have a few more words for you before we get into some music, so hold tight.

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My name is Maya. I am your host. We just heard Trouble by Abel and Maria Nocheda. Before that was Shadow, Maceo Plex Remix by Chromatics. Before that was Cinnamon by Sophie Tucker, or that's the Sophie Tucker remix, and that's by Nina Simone and Sophie Tucker. Sweet Anne, if you're still out there, yes, I did get that song from working out on your floor when we were together last week. Okay, well, I hope you have a great dance night. Anyway, love you, Anne. before that was Les Dilientes, and that was the Roosevelt mix, and that was by Coma. And then to start the top of the set, it was Love You More Each Day by Vice. I have a couple of messages and then some more music for you.

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You know, you hear a lot of people complaining about what they don't have. Wow, you actually got people out here that's been laid off having some real hard times. They losing their houses. They trying to figure out where they gonna sleep, where they gonna get their next meal. I mean, you name it, it's going on. When you get to look at that people that really have stuff versus the ones that's really struggling and trying to hold on to what they have. And I'm just reflecting on growing up. Seemed like the less that we had, we was at our best. This is real what I'm talking about, and this is a wake-up call. We shared more when we had less.

And I'm just reflecting on growing up. Seemed like the less that we had, we was at our best. This is real what I'm talking about, and this is a wake-up call. We shared more when we had less.

You are listening to SideQuest here on Radio Boise. My name is Maya. Thank you for joining me. So far, we've played some pretty good stuff, I think. I'm getting grooving in here. We just heard Molin, and that was a Cats and Dogs song. Before that was Less and More by Choices. Before that was The Right Place, and that was a Crazy P remix, and that was by Black Cat. So some good songs, and oh yeah, that last song, 2003, that was a good banger. I have a couple of messages for you before we get into some more music, and again, thanks for everyone joining the chat, and for those folks that are in the studio, thanks friends for being in the studio. Okay, let's get to it. Thanks everyone for joining, happy 6 o'clock on Thursday.

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